0: those signature moments that every great player has, and he is a great player. I mean, he's a damn Hall of Famer. Until you have that moment, sorry, his reputation right now is can't get it done when you need it the most.
1: Yeah. I mean, in game two, he was 0-for-1 in the fourth quarter. He was a minus seven or a minus nine out there in plus minus in the 9 minutes that he played in the fourth quarter. In game three, you know, 4-for-5.
0: He was a plus
1: five out there in plus minus in the 12 minutes that he was out there in the fourth quarter. And oh, by the way, like you said, scored 9 points in the fourth quarter alone. He ended up that in that game with 19 points, 7 assists.
0: With a step back three with the game on the line.
1: Yeah, it's the tale of two different players. Yep. When you pull the stats from games one, games two, and games three in this series. So we'll continue to see what it looks like here in game four. We'll keep you updated on all the live action throughout the evening here on Amber and Ian. Let's talk about what happened in another series where Victor Wembanyama got ejected against the Minnesota Timberwolves in game four, the second quarter. He threw an elbow at the throat of Naz Reid early in the second quarter. It's a chippy series. It is a hell of a series, Ian.
0: Love
1: it's an
0: it.
1: Emotional series. And Wemby ends up getting ejected from the game. He gets a flagrant two. You see him. He gets called for the flagrant two. You see him mouth to his teammate. What's that mean? And then, of course, what it means is you're going to the locker room, buddy. And so he walks off the court, and he's not suspended. We have found out that he will not be suspended. There will be no further discipline for that moment. But it does beg the question, was his immaturity — he's a very young player, we rarely see it, he's typically mature beyond his years — was his immaturity showing a little bit in that moment?
0: I think his competitive nature, and he's got frustrated. That dude, he strikes me as a guy who doesn't want to lose a coin toss, much less an NBA playoff game. And he got frustrated. And if frustration, you want to also describe that as immaturity, okay?
1: Immature because of when you're doing it too. I mean, it quite literally cost his team the game.
0: Yeah, now you're tied at two.
1: It's a tied series. Like it quite literally, that moment might have cost you the series, and that's why it's immature. Because
0: I'm not going that far.
1: You got to bring in that competitive nature at those moments. You can't allow it to cost your team a game.
0: I thought it was interesting that a lot of people are going, well, he should be suspended for the next game. He was suspended basically for three quarters.
1: I think he would have been suspended if it was the regular season.
0: Oh, if it was, yeah, 100%. If it was a regular season, he is suspended for another game. But that's different. This is not the regular season. He is a marquee name. He is a monster, and he's going to get star treatment. And therefore, there was zero chance he was going to be suspended for game five. It was not going to happen. And does he learn a lesson? Hopefully. But that dude, he changed the entire tone and feel of the All-Star game for the first time in damn near two decades, because he is a competitor. So he needs to be able to control that passion, that fire, and learn from it. That's the reason he's not sitting there, because he is one of the best players in the league.
1: Yeah, I mean, Wemby comes off very likable. I think that moment makes him a little less likable. I do think that he was immature in that moment. I mean, he looks right at Naz Reid before he throws the elbow. Like, there's no doubt in my mind that he meant to do that. A lot of people are theorizing, well, did he mean to actually hit him there? Well, it doesn't matter. He meant to elbow the crap out of him. And so, you know, he got ejected. Coming up, plenty more right here on ESPN Radio.
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0: like hell. 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
8: Playoff action going on right now. The Cavaliers and the Pistons. Game number 4. Cleveland came out of the locker room in the third quarter on fire. Detroit's trying to weather the storm late in the third quarter. Cleveland has outscored Detroit 36-19. They have an 88-75 lead with 9 seconds left in the third quarter. James Harden has 22 points, 11 assists, and 3 steals. Donovan Mitchell had 21 points in the third quarter alone. So again, 9 seconds left in the third quarter. Cleveland up 89-75. Thunder and the Lakers game 4 should be tipping off in about 30 minutes or so. Also, Spurs star Victor Wembanyama will not face any further discipline for elbowing Minnesota's Naz Reid. He'll play in game 5 against the Timberwolves coming up in San Antonio. Sources told ESPN's Shams Charania. The Western Conference semifinals continues Tuesday from San Antonio. Series is all knotted up at 2. And the Bucks, they're open for business when it comes to the 2-time MVP Giannis entering the NBA draft combine over 6 weeks away from the draft. League and team sources told ESPN there's expected to be a robust market for Giannis' services. Ownership and front office officials expect to maintain their trade deadline asking price of a young blue chip talent and or a surplus of draft picks, sources said. For more scores and analysis, check out ESPN.com and the all-new ESPN app. Coming up, game night with Emmett Golden and me, Q Myers, here on ESPN Radio and the all-new ESPN app.
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0: 22 points on the day in a closeout game. And afterwards, he caught up with our Lisa Salters.
1: Jalen, closeout games are supposed to be the hardest. Just how have you guys been able to make it look so easy?
2: I think we're looking at it like just a game, one quarter at a time, one possession at a time. Not really focusing on the circumstances of the game. Just go out there and playing for each other. And just trying to stay focused.
1: The three-point shooting today was just off the charts. 25 made threes that tied an NBA playoff record. Just what was the key to the three ball today?
2: I think it started with our defense. And then us being able to get in transition and create good looks. Everything started with the defensive side of the ball. And yeah, made things a lot easier for us.
1: Yeah, Miles McBride kind of set the tone in the first quarter with his three-point shooting. What impressed you about the way Deuce and Landry Shamet both have stepped in for OG?
2: I mean, that's what they do. I mean, it just happened to be they're both locked in on the same day. I mean, they do that. And the amount of open looks they got created a great rhythm, created better, more confidence for them, and then the ball just kept going through for them.
1: It's now seven consecutive wins for you guys. Just what has been unlocked, fallen into place, call it whatever, but since going down in that Atlanta series?
2: I mean, we're focused. Now we're staying poised, staying composed. Just focusing on the little things, one day at a time, one game at a time. Just not looking ahead at all. Just staying in the moment.
1: Eastern Conference Finals are next. But when you guys are playing like this, does it really matter who you face?
2: One game at a time. We'll cross the vision and get to it.
1: Congrats on the win.
2: Thank you.
1: See you in the finals.
3: Hey, that's the right way to approach it.
0: Yep.
3: You got to stay humble, all right? Always stay humble. You want to make sure you stay focused, and Brunson has been just that, especially since, you know, they found themselves in the series in the first round. And it's so important. We talk about the best player in the series. Brunson's been the best player in the first two rounds of the playoffs in the Eastern Conference anyway. And if he continues that, then they got a good look at you know, it'll be tough in the finals because I think OKC, it's going to be tough for anybody to beat them. But right now, the Knicks look like the only team that can come close to that.
0: Yeah, there's no doubt about that. What stands out to me, I know all the shooting is what's going to get all the attention, scoring 144 points, knocking down all those three balls. I mean, it looked like I could have thrown a three-pointer up there and it would have gone in yesterday for the Knicks. You know what I mean? Like, everything was dropping, especially early on. But to me, Emmett, what really caught my attention was the way that they kept playing the passing lanes. The way that every time Philadelphia passed the ball, someone was jumping and leaping at it. Someone was tipping it. Someone, you know what I mean? Like,
3: yeah.
0: When you're scoring as much as they were, it could be easy to take your foot off the gas defensively. And you hear what Jalen Brunson said there. It started defensively. If you go back and look, they're jumping. It's almost like DBs jumping routes. They were anticipating where these passes were going. And there was times you'd see Bridges jump up and tip it, and then tip it to himself and go back and get it. That's championship basketball right there. When you're able to play those kind of passing lanes and create those easy buckets, transition buckets, that's when you're going to start to separate yourself. Yeah, those three-pointers are great.
3: Yeah.
0: You knock down 25 of them, you're going to win most of those games. But you get those easy transition buckets, that's how you suffocate a team out.
3: I mean, listen, you know, sometimes defense is the best offense because the easy buckets come when you work hard on the defensive end. Like you said, that's when you get those runouts. That's when you get transition buckets. You know why transition buckets are so effective? Because the defense doesn't have a chance to set up. Everybody's bailing and recovering and looking, just trying to find a player. So when you do it on the defensive end, then, yeah, those buckets tend to become easier to get.
0: Right, exactly. And look, I'm not saying that every time they touched the ball, it was a turnover, but, man, they just made it difficult. And they made, you know, the 76ers think about it and know that every time that they threw a pass, someone was going to contest it. And there's just something to be said about that kind of defense and buckling in and buckling down, locking in when you're getting to the, you know, later in the playoffs. And that's exactly what they did. I'm really impressed. I got to give them a lot of credit. I know I questioned Mike Brown. I've questioned the Knicks. I'm questioning, can they get it done consistently? Because that was the big question with them. And, again, going back down to the Hawks series, figuring something out. Mike Brown figuring out something that got this team going, and now they haven't slowed down. That, to me, is a sign of a really good, well-coached team.
3: Yeah, and I got to give Mike Brown credit because there was conversations about if they get bounced in the first round, could he be one and done? He's been one and done a couple of times in his career, so that kind of was the question. And right now, he looks like a guy that could be headed for an extension. You
0: right.
3: know,

0: live, fight like hell. And when you get too tired to fight, let somebody else fight for you.
1: Because of all the donations, mine is one of the lives that's been saved.
2: 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Don't ever give up.
3: Visit v.org/donate.
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0: solution-based business, but I don't see a real reasonable solution when it comes to what's going on with the 76ers. It feels like they're kind of handcuffed right now with those salaries when it comes to Paul George and Joel Embiid.
1: And no way to kind of get off of them. You know, a lot of times, and I'm not exactly sure off the top of my head where they are in their contracts, but if they're not in the last year, then that you're not going to be able to offload them as an expiring contract. So, again, what do? Do you say, hey, we understand that Embiid is going to be a guy who we probably will only have for about half the games during the regular season, and we just need him to be healthy when we get to the playoffs? That might be their only choice. And we know that we've seen Joel Embiid play really well in the playoffs and be great. He wasn't even bad in game four. It's just that that game was over as soon as the ball got tipped off. So it'd be interesting to see what they do, because it seems like some minor tweaks, but I just don't know if they have the ability to make major moves. And that's what happened when you go all in for right now. But I don't fault them for it. They just
0: gave them money when they weren't supposed to. That's bottom line. 2026, $57 million cap hit, 62 in 2027, and 67 with the player option in 2028. And $67 million, you think Joel Embiid's not going to exercise
1: that player option? Yeah.
0: Thank you.
1: Right, because nobody's going to give him $70 million on the free market unless he is healthy for the next 3 years straight.
0: And at 34 years old, I don't anticipate that.
1: Yeah,
0: because the reason why I don't anticipate that, he hasn't been healthy his whole career. He came into the league banged up, right? And so, again, it's not his fault. We all would have taken the money. They gave him the money. They gave him the extension. They didn't have to do it. And so that was on them. But they've got themselves a situation. There's no doubt about that. He's Emmett Golden. I'm Q Myers. It's game night here on ESPN Radio, the ESPN app, SiriusXM Channel 80, and tune in.
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0: rebounds. The Lakers are down 73-69. This is an elimination game as OKC is up 3-0. Could this be the last game in L.A. for one LeBron James? It's game night on ESPN Radio on the ESPN app, SiriusXM Channel 80, and tune in. We are presented by Progressive Insurance. He's Emmett Golden. I'm Q Myers. And I'll admit, Emmett, at the beginning of the season, I felt like it was the inevitable that this would be the last year LeBron was going to play in L.A. At this stage of the game, when it shows that they did figure something out with LeBron taking a different role, I feel like there's a chance that he's back. Obviously, money's going to have a lot to do with it, though.
1: Yeah, I also feel like the fact that they didn't offer LeBron an extension this past offseason, I think that tells you everything you need to know. If you have a player that you value, you don't let them hit free agency. You just don't, especially a guy like LeBron James. Like, you just don't – those players never see free agency, you know, or I guess I should say very rarely
0: right. It
1: happens. So the fact that they didn't offer him a contract lets me know that they look at LeBron in the future as a nice to, not a need to. It'd be nice to have LeBron. That would be cool. But we don't need to have LeBron. Because if they felt like they needed to have him, they would have extended him in the offseason last year.
0: Well, I didn't think that when the season started, I didn't think they wanted him, to be honest with
1: right.
0: you. I thought
1: still don't think they want him.
0: Right. I mean, he opted into his contract. So that's why, you know, and he wasn't going to get that money anywhere else. So that's mm-hmm. why, to me, it was a no-brainer that he was going to be there in L.A. But I do feel like they found something this year. Now, he played a different role. I don't know. And the reason why I'm not 100% sold on him not being in L.A. next year is only because I don't know where he goes, where he's going to get a contract that he probably wants, unless he's willing to take a big-time pay cut and maybe right. go back to Cleveland.
1: Yeah, I mean, he's going to
0: And does Cleveland want him?
1: So, listen, for a mid-level exception or something like that, yeah, they definitely would take LeBron. Now, the want thing is the Cavaliers want to win a championship without LeBron to prove that they can do it. But I don't think that they would turn down an opportunity to add LeBron to this group if they, you know, if they were able to. I also, Q, I'm not going to put it past them that LeBron might retire at the end of the year.
0: At the end of this year?
1: Yeah. I know everybody's like, nah, he still could play, and he still can play. But I heard him – I start hearing them say stuff like, man, when I'm done, I'm devoting all my time to my wife. She deserves it.
0: Yeah.
1: You know, all the, which is insightful and I think real is what you should do. So that means he's really thinking about it.
0: Right.
1: He's thinking about, I'm going to do this for the people in my life when I'm done playing that I may have missed time because they sacrificed time with me for me. And the fact that he's put that much thought into it, I wouldn't be surprised if it just popped up out of nowhere where he says he retires. Now, I wouldn't say that's leading,
0: right.
1: you know, the group or whatever statistically that, like, it's likely to happen, but I do think it's possible.
0: I can't see him going out without a farewell tour. I just can't. I don't think – and maybe he doesn't care about that. I mean, he's got every accolade. He's won every award. He's got the most points. He's got this, that, and the third.
1: Yeah.
0: Maybe he doesn't need that, but to me, I feel like he wants that.
1: Because even think about – LeBron has been back to Cleveland several times since he left after winning a championship. And they always do a tribute video.
0: Oh, I know.
1: And he always gets a huge standing ovation,
0: yeah.
1: right? Every time.
0: Every time.
1: The last time they did it, LeBron broke down in tears on
0: I
1: the
0: remember.
1: Bench.
0: I remember. Yep.
1: You know – you don't do that unless it's really close to closing time.
0: I mean, he's 41. It is close to closing
1: yeah,
0: time.
1: Right. Yeah. So I looked at that as maybe this is where, this being in Cleveland where I'm at, where he comes to kind of put an end to the story that has been a tremendous story. Or maybe he just goes, you know what? This is done. I could tell you this much. They don't love him in L.A. They don't love LeBron.
0: No.
1: They don't even – I think people – and I think Laker fans will say he's not even a real Laker. They don't love LeBron in Miami. I think they see Udonis Haslem as more of a Miami Heat player than LeBron James. They're always going to love LeBron in Cleveland.
0: Yep.
1: So if he ever feels like, you know, I need to – to go to where I'm appreciated, Cleveland will always be there for him if he decides that that's the way he wants to end his career.
0: So that's where I've been leaning. Like, the whole time I was like, oh, he's going to end his career in Cleveland. Him and Bronny are going to go on that run. Because going back to what you said about that video, he also commented that, you know, me and or my mom, Bronny's grandmother, can sit in the suite and watch her son and her grandson play. And that also brought emotions to him. So I thought, okay, that makes sense. 1 year of being able to do that and have family and friends from the area be able to see him and Bronny play that last year there at Cleveland. I could see that. But I'll ask you, because you know way better than I do, does he fit with what Cleveland does?
1: I think we saw this year that LeBron could figure it.
2: Stop me, I'm all the way up.
1: That's how it sounded on Arizona Sports 98.7 FM. The Diamondbacks get the win over the Rangers 1-0.
0: That's all they needed was one.
1: Right,
0: that's all they needed. As I just mentioned, the Rangers aren't a winning team. All they needed was one to get the dub over the Rangers. How about the Rays and the Blue Jays? What did it sound like in the top of the fifth?
3: 2-1. Swung on and hit high in the air to fairly deep center. Driving back Varsho to the track, to the wall. Gone! Jonathan Aranda goes dead central. His eighth home run of the year, and the Rays extend the lead for the second straight inning. It's now 7-3 in the fifth.
2: Nothing can stop me. I'm all the way up.
1: That highlight courtesy of 620 WDAE. The Rays tack on another one to get the 8-5 victory over the Blue Jays.
0: The Rays, one of the hottest teams in baseball. Winners of 9 out of the last 10. They've been on fire. They lead the AL East with a 27-13 overall record. The Yankees are behind them, 26-16. We'll save the Guardians for last. Why not? Guardians and Angels. Yeah. How'd this one sound?
4: Swung and drilled toward the gap, left center, slicing away and drops and bounces all the way to the wall. Scoring are Fry and Schneeman. And an opposite field two-run double to left center by Travis Bazzana. And Cleveland has blown it wide open and lead it 7-0.
1: That's right. Let's go. Cardinals all the time. That highlight courtesy of WTAM 1100. The former number one overall pick, Travis Bazzana, blew that one open as the Cardinals beat the Angels 7-2.
0: I'm going to let you go ahead and have that one. Seems like you guys have to have a song, a saying, something for everything.
1: Right, man, okay. Why you hate, man?
0: I said you're going to have it, man. I'll let you have that one, right?
1: I'm just saying, man. We're musical people.
0: It's your night. Yeah, you guys
1: tonight
0: are something.
1: Tonight is your night, bro.
0: Yeah,
1: all right,
0: exactly.
1: We'll bring that back. Shout out to Freddie Coleman. Right?
0: Hey, whatever works. Whatever works. Y'all got sayings when the basketball team wins. You got songs when the baseball team wins. What else you got? What
1: we got songs for the football.

0: like hell. And when you get too tired to fight, let somebody else fight for you. That's what you say to me, say to me,
1: say to me. This one's a fighter. Because of all the donations, mine is one of the lives that's been saved.
2: One, two, three.
3: Never give up.
4: Don't give up. Don't ever give up.
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1: 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Update from Los Angeles. 12 seconds to go in LA. Thunder with a 3-point lead. It's been back and forth down the stretch of this one. Lakers trying to stay alive. Thunder trying to close out a sweep. The Thunder had a 1-point lead, went to the line, got a couple of free throws, and now they have that 3-point lead with 12 seconds to go. LA needs to tie this one up, send it through overtime if they can, or get the win in regulation. They need the win in order to keep their season alive. SportsCenter All Night, ESPN Radio. Baseball, Yankees mired in a 3-game slide as they stepped on the field at Camden Yards in Baltimore. Their starter, Ryan Weathers, dealing.

0: ESPN Radio, making another clean sweep for the Thunder. They close out a 5-point win over the Lakers in game 4 to advance. As for the future in LA, our Dave McMenamin.
1: I don't think you look at the result of this series to be some abject failure that would affect the way he looks at the future. What you'd look at is this opponent has a tremendous culture. It has top to bottom roster full of role players who bring different things to the table. And that's what it takes to succeed, combined with star power. That's what it takes to succeed in today's NBA.
0: And so we will have to see what happens with LeBron James in terms of his future in LA and in the NBA. Much more straight ahead as SportsCenter All Night continues at ESPN Radio.
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0: have dropped 3 straight and 8 of the last 12, scoring 3 runs or fewer in 9 of the 12 games over the course of that stretch. Is this the end? 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

0: Michael Pittman's walked through the door. Rico Dowdle's walked through the door. You could make the case the Steelers are a better team if Mike McCarthy comes in and plusses up that offense in the way that he's done before.
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0: Evan Canty and Michelle are unsportsmanlike.
1: And that'll do it. And the season comes to an end. The Oklahoma City Thunder eliminate the Lakers.
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5: I don't know what the future holds for me, obviously.
8: 710 ESPN LA, John Ireland, Michael Thompson with the call, Lakers Radio, as Oklahoma City does what Oklahoma City does, which is beat everyone handily. They swept the Lakers. Lakers were competitive last night. Got to give them credit, had a lead, but the season is over for LA. The season continues for Oklahoma City. Oklahoma City and the Knicks are going to sit around for about a month before their next game here. They have so much time because the other series, which we'll get to, Cavs and Pistons, unbelievable. Donovan Mitchell and company yesterday in the second half. Second quarter into the second half, 24-0 run. And obviously San Antonio and Minnesota potentially could go seven. But now, welcome to the summer of LeBron, yet again, maybe even more than Giannis, as to what he is going to do. A reminder, the rest of the NBA playoffs on ESPN Radio. Catch postseason action on ESPN Radio and the ESPN app, presented by Gusto. So what's next for LeBron James and the Lakers? LeBron answered that question last night after his team got eliminated.
9: If you don't know what the future holds, I guess that means inherently this could be it. Do you allow yourself to kind of those last handshakes, this last press conference?
5: Last handshakes? Nah, I don't know. I have no idea. I mean, none of us in here know what the future holds. Nobody has any idea what the future holds, and I don't either. Like I said, I'll take time to recalibrate and look over the season and see what's best for my future. And when I get to that point, everyone will know.
8: So what is next for LeBron?
10: Oh, he's going to play another year.
8: Where?
10: I would bet that it's going to be with the Lakers.
8: So much ado about nothing, you think, here? Or will he consider flirting out? I mean, he's truly an unrestricted free agent.
10: Listen, at the beginning of the season, I didn't see a world that existed where LeBron James would come back with the Lakers. But I also didn't see a world that existed where LeBron James would settle into being the third option on a team. And he did that, and the Lakers took off all of a sudden. Defensively, they weren't as bad. They were able to share the basketball. They got others involved outside of the big three. I just thought that the best version of them was right after the All-Star break when everybody was healthy. Unfortunately for the Lakers, Austin Reeves and Luka Doncic couldn't stay healthy going into the postseason, and that seemingly undermined any chance that they had of being a threat in this second-round series. So it sucks as a Lakers fan. I think it's clear that they can't just run it back and hope to gain ground on the top dogs in the Western Conference. There's going to have to be a dramatic move that's made this offseason. And it's got to be beyond re-signing guys like Rui Hachimura or Marcus Smart. It's got to be something significant, something with one of the big three. We know Luka's locked in. So the question then becomes, which one do you side with? Do you go with the 42-year-old star LeBron James, or do you go with the up-and-coming guy in Austin Reeves? And I think that you're probably going to choose at this point the former and not the latter.
11: Yeah, I would imagine that he stays in LA and that he does play one more year, simply because I don't know where he'll be able to go that will satisfy all the things he's looking for and the manner in which LA can. He said that he still wants to seek a championship. Well, you can do that with the Lakers. Now, it might not be a perfect set of circumstances, but you can certainly compete for a championship. You're going to be a playoff team, likely. He did take an adjusted role this year, and he seemed to relish it almost like a different challenge for him. And also, he has said many times that the biggest accomplishment of his career is playing alongside his son.

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1: Finds Mitchell, popping and scoring, and it's a 40-point game for Donovan Mitchell. A 40-piece in game four.
2: I wasn't getting downhill like I had in game three. The shot started to fall, but just kind of maintaining my stuff. 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
4: 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Unreal victory by Cleveland last night. Game day means traveling. Wherever I'm headed, I book with Marriott Bonvoy, official hotel partner of the NCAA and U.S. Soccer, with a portfolio of brands offering different comforts, like complimentary breakfast at select hotels. There's an option that fits. Marriott Bonvoy, where game day checks in. Donovan Mitchell and the Cleveland Cavaliers have tied up their series against the Detroit Pistons 2-2. Because of a run last night that they went on of 24-0 run. Mm-hmm. End of the second quarter, into the third quarter, a 24-0 run. Donovan Mitchell had 39 points in the second half of this game. I believe it was one shy for a record of a half in a playoff game. Behind a guy that was mentioned on this show last week, Eric Sleepy Floyd. A name that we called Smalls during a show last... Was it last week or the week before that you were Sleepy Floyd?
5: It's really evergreen.
4: You're always Sleepy Floyd. Just an all-time performance from Donovan Mitchell and the Cleveland Cavaliers last night. And now we've got to look at it and say, best of three. Home team seems to win when the Cavs are involved. Your reactions first last night, the comeback... The run by the Cavs and Donovan Mitchell's second half.
6: Well, I mean, Donovan Mitchell was unbelievable. I mean, they started the second half on a 23-0 run. 15 of that was all Donovan Mitchell. I mean,
4: oh, that's it?
6: Well, yeah, you say that's it. But, I mean, he came out, got a couple of bunnies at the rim early on in the half, saw the ball go through the hoop. Then the next possession, swing, wide open three-pointer, buries that. And then, of course, it just gets rolling. It's like the old school arcade game, NBA Jams, three straight buckets and the guy is on fire.
5: Yeah.
6: That was Donovan Mitchell in the third quarter.
5: No
6: he
5: doubt.
6: Was on fire.
5: I remember that.
6: And everybody got involved on the act because the way that he played bred confidence for the others. James Harden was knocking down threes. Jared Allen was mixing it up in the paint. Like they really changed the momentum of that game and in the series with that half of basketball. Because if you watch that game in the first half, that was all Detroit. I mean, Caris LeVert had a turn back the clock performance. He dropped 17 points in the first half. Tobias Harris was making tough buckets. And of course, Cade was Cade. I mean, all three of them had a dozen or more points. The Detroit Pistons in the first half shot 55% from the field and 50% from three. And they scored 56 points. Now, given the way that they play defense, if you get that kind of offensive output in two halves, the Detroit Pistons on most nights against anybody are going to be hard to beat. Mm-hmm. But not last night. Last night was the Donovan Mitchell game. If the Cavs punch their ticket to the conference finals, this will be the moment that we all look back on and said, this is where the worm turned. This is the Donovan Mitchell game. To me, this is the signature performance of anybody so far this postseason.
5: Of anybody?
6: Yeah. Yeah.
5: I'm trying to think if there's another one throughout.
6: There have been some good ones. I mean, Wimby had a great performance.
5: Yes.
6: I mean, 39, 15, and 5 blocks. That's pretty damn good. Ant-Man the other night balled out. Like, there have been some outstanding performances. But to me, the way that Donovan Mitchell did it, right? Struggling the entirety of the first half. He knocked down a corner three late in the first half. Okay, cool. Big whoop. But then came out, led a 23-0 run, which was the biggest run that we've seen in the postseason so far. And then went on to score 39 points in that half. Mm-hmm. The way that he did it is what makes it so impressive to me. So like I said, the most impressive postseason performance of any player so far is what we saw from Donovan Mitchell in the second half in Cleveland last night.
5: Yeah, you're not going to get a lot of pushback from me because the first thing I thought about is I would assume we're getting 43 off the bench. That's the first thing that I thought of when it comes to performances. But I think the most surprising part of this for me watching this game last night is the way that he started. He was so cold to start the game. He missed his first six shots, and he didn't make his first field goal until 2:48 left in the second quarter. If you would have told me what was on deck in the second half, I wouldn't have believed you based on the way that he had started the first half and particularly to start the game. But as he talked about at the end of the game, or post-game, excuse me, he didn't press. He just knew that those shots would fall. He kept at it. He kept his composure. And you're right, he exerted himself in a very significant way last night that could have changed the complexity of this series.
4: Yeah, I think that this Cavs team was supposed to be what the Knicks have actually become, which is they're supposed to be in the Eastern Conference Finals. They were supposed to be this good. And there were moments during the course of the playoffs in the season where they were not, right? And they still make you sit there and scratch your head a little bit, right? There's these games from Jared Allen and Evan Mobley, and you know, they just, what are you doing out there? Can you give me a little bit more? But Donovan Mitchell is awesome. I've said it over and over again, and yes, I'm biased towards this guy, but Donovan Mitchell's the closest thing we've seen to Dwayne Wade. He's a killer on the floor, and he's the kind of person you want to be around off the floor. Like, he's exactly what you want as the face of the franchise, but he's got to win past the second round. That's the difference, right? He's never been past the second round, either with Utah or now with Cleveland.
6: Think about it. He's with Utah and Cleveland. It's not exactly Miami.
4: No, but I think that in general... he has a team now that should be good enough to beat another really good team in the Detroit Pistons. And you have said, CeCe, clock is ticking because he's doing his part. If the rest around him don't do their parts, you've had a Donovan Mitchell experience. He's been awesome. You've now earned the right for him to look elsewhere. But last night gets Donovan Mitchell to want to stay more. He's awesome.
6: Well, yeah, it certainly gets Donovan Mitchell to want to stay more, but let's not get it twisted with the stakes for Cleveland, right? Because if they have another exit in the second round, then all of a sudden the rumor mill is going to heat up with Donovan Mitchell potential trade request. And let's remember, organizationally, at the end of the regular season, this was the matchup that the Cavs wanted with how they handled the regular season and sitting a lot of their starters down the stretch. This was the matchup that they wanted. They got locked into the four seed. This was the matchup that they wanted in the second round. They wanted the Detroit Pistons. Well, damn it, you got them. And you've held serve on your home floor so far throughout the entire playoffs. But guess what? You don't have home court advantage in this series, which means you're going to have to go to Detroit and get a win. And so it's a great performance by Donovan Mitchell, but the others are going to have to step up and be more consistent. Jared Allen, Evan Mobley, got to take the show on the road. James Harden, need you to continue to play big. Like those guys, I'm not worried about what you're going to get from Donovan Mitchell. I'm worried about what you're going to get from the other core four guys. And that remains to be seen, especially in a hostile environment.
4: Well, guess what? Math problem. Udonis Haslam has said it many times on Prime. Stars get you two, coach gets you one, role players get you one. Your stars have gotten you two now. You got the two. Harden got you the last one.
6: Yep.
4: Donovan got you tonight.
5: Yep.
4: Or tonight. Kenny
6: Atkinson?
4: You got to get one.
6: Where's yours?
4: Mobley, Allen, Strus. You guys got to get one.
6: Yeah, Strus was good last night.
4: Schroeder?
6: Yeah.
4: These are like Schroeder and Strus, battle-tested, either Olympics or NBA. Kenny Atkinson, been around forever. Mm-hmm. Like, now it's up to them. Do the math. Stars got you two. Role players need to get you one. Coach needs to get you one. Very quickly, CeCe, as a former professional athlete, you have to help with one thing. Why is there such a disparity between home and road for a team like the Cavs? Because they literally don't win on the road, and they don't lose at home. How is that possible?
6: Role players are more comfortable at home.
4: To this level?
6: Yeah.
4: Wow. All right, coming up. One team is open for business. We'll discuss next. We're on Sportsmanlike, presented by Progressive Insurance.
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7: 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Gilgeous Alexander open three. 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
9: He survived. arrived Mom's Weekend at the University of Oregon. 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
10: Well, that was fun, but not for a long time. 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
0: The United Football League. 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

0: In the Mahomes era, we're used to seeing them in the conference championship game. You're talking about a team that, save for the Las Vegas Raiders, could have been in the cellar of their division. So I just think that Patrick Mahomes coming back on Monday Night Football against the team in their division, in the Denver Broncos, that was in the Final Four, that is going to be absolutely must-watch television.
1: All right, my pick. Nothing changed with Rodgers. That's my pick. Despite all the reporting in the last couple of weeks, like, nothing's actually changed. We're still in limbo. There's nothing. Aaron Rodgers' nothingness is my pick.
0: Will Howard, though?
1: Yeah. Which we've heard, and, like, I would actually be more excited about that at this point if I'm a Steelers fan. Like, yeah, maybe I got something here. You never know.
0: And guess what? If we don't,
1: whatever.
0: We're probably going to be bad.
1: Who cares?
0: We'll be bad. And guess what? We'll have a top pick.
1: In the best QB draft we've seen in years. Sounds like a good scenario, to be honest with you. All right, Vegas East.
2: Just Adam Schefter told all you he ain't going nowhere. That's what we're going with.
1: Who thought he was going somewhere? Where did that come from?
2: There were rumors. Yes, guys who cover the media talking about Schefter's going to be retiring soon. Yeah, but Schefter just told you he ain't going nowhere.
3: That's right. Exclusively on our show.
1: Okay,
3: right.
1: Well, he also told, I just checked my phone. He's now sending me the Leonardo DiCaprio Wolf of Wall Street. I'm not leaving. Who thought he? Okay.
2: There were stories.
3: For someone who is so perpetually online, I'm surprised you missed this.
2: We'll talk about it during the next break. I'll tell you.
1: Coming up.
4: I'm not leaving.
1: That's what he just texted me. That's exactly right.
3: Good, because we need more Adam Schefter.
0: Show goes on.
1: This guy and his team have not lost a single game in the postseason. We will talk to him about it next. We're on Sportsmanlike, presented by Progressive Insurance.
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1: Of the night.
3: Best bet didn't come through last night, even though the Thunder won. They didn't cover. Very disappointing. But we're going to go back to the well. We're going to go back with a double-digit spread. We're taking the San Antonio Spurs at home in Game 5 over the Wolves. The Spurs, 10.5-point favorite. We're going to lay the 10.5 points. It's $100 to make 95. That is the play of the day. Come on, Wemby.
4: Survived a terrible, terrible moment in our history.
1: The most unsportsmanlike moment of the day.
5: That was terrible.
4: Was not a great look.
6: Best bet, as always.
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6: All right, we got a few here. J.J. Redick met with the media post-game last night after his team got eliminated. And a statement that started emotional got very funny by the end of it and very relatable in some cases. Here we go with J.J. Redick.
7: I'm a little white kid from the sticks in Virginia, and I get to do this. That's why it's emotional, because I care more than, I mean, I hate to say this about my family, but I care as much about this as anything. I love my wife and kids, but that's why.
6: Oh, I love it. I love it. That's so funny.
8: Yeah, he talked himself into a corner on that.
6: Yeah, like in the moment last night, maybe not today, but in the moment last night, he cares more about the Lakers loss than he does about his wife and kids in that moment. And that's what he's answering. And he's honest about that. In that moment, not in general, not for life. He just got swept by a team that he has said, you have said, CC, is an all-time great team. It still doesn't feel good.
3: No.
6: I'm sure you lost to teams that you're like, I know how much better this team is, but I don't care about anything else but the fact that we just lost. Right? I mean, in that moment.
3: I've been on some pretty good teams.
6: You've never lost to a team that, like, all-time great team?
9: No, they beat an all-time great team.
6: That team wasn't an all-time great team. They lost. Can't be an all-time great team if you don't win with Brady and Belichick.
3: You have the greatest quarterback in the sports history and the greatest coaches in the sports history, then that's an all-time great team.
9: One would think.
3: Yeah.
6: So every year they play, it's an all-time great team?
9: You're still picking the Chiefs default no matter what.
3: They were in the Super Bowl every other year.
6: Yeah.
9: And won most of them.
6: Yeah, that one wasn't fun. All right, next. I'm curious to know how you guys react to this. Do you know who was at the game last night between the Thunder and the Lakers? Sitting right below the basket.
9: I loved it.
6: ESPN LA had the tweet. Dylan Brooks was there. Jessica Alba was there. Lindsey Vonn was there. But there's no drama around Jessica Alba, who's a sports fan. Lindsey Vonn is an all-time great athlete. Mm-hmm. Them being at a game, okay. But a team that's not playing had one of their players representing them in Dylan Brooks, who, by the way, when LeBron actually beat him, I'm going to defend LeBron on this, and I like Dylan Brooks, ran away, didn't talk to the media, which I did not like. Was a no-show when LeBron beat the Grizzlies a few years ago.
3: Oh, yeah, he embarrassed Dylan Brooks, too.
6: Embarrassed him.
3: He embarrassed
6: right?
3: him,
6: and
3: yeah,
6: if you're
3: going to
6: do
3: that.
6: All the talking and showing up here, you got to show up when the team you're actually on loses. But Smalls, you said you loved that, him showing up last night.
9: Because he's got beef with LeBron. He shows up knowing that the Lakers are about to get swept. And he's sitting there front row, dripping in ice. He dressed up for his haters' funeral.
3: And he had the all black on, too.
9: And he had the all black on.
3: Yeah.
9: For his haters' funeral. Or for his number one ops funeral. I guess he's the hater in this scenario. But sometimes
3: Dylan Brooks, MVP of the haters ball. Hate.
9: Between Dylan Brooks, Kendrick, I sometimes don't feel like I am living up to my full potential of being petty.
3: Yes.
9: You know, there's room for us to grow when it comes to being petty.
6: That's fascinating. All right, you guys
3: She's
6: have,
3: not wrong.
6: You guys are both very fashionable. You guys both attend a lot of fashion-related things in your life, right? Cece, your wife, has a high-level position with fashion companies in her life. You guys know this stuff, so you have to explain this. There was a guy sitting courtside last night at the Lakers-Thunder game who was wearing a pair of shoes and had another pair of shoes in between his feet on the floor. He had two pairs of shoes at the game. Can you explain why? Inside shoes and outside shoes?
3: I remember DJ Khaled when he used to go to the Miami Heat games. He used to have pair of sneakers he'd wear into the arena, but then he'd have a pair of sneakers on a pillow that he would only wear once he finally took his seat.
0: What?
3: I don't understand it. I don't get it. I'm not a sneakerhead like that, so
9: yeah. I'm not gonna
3: pretend that that's my lane or that I understand it. But to each his own. Listen, he can afford to wear those seats, have those seats. He can afford to have two pairs of shoes courtside.
9: If you want to have an outfit change, a shoe change during the game, that's your right.
3: Yeah.
9: One for the first half, one for the second half, perhaps.
3: Could be the rally sneakers.
9: There you go.
3: Could be the rally sneakers.
9: Things aren't going our way.
3: Things aren't going our way. Switch up the sneakers.
9: I like that.
6: Per sources, Rob. Lorenzo, our social and digital guy, said those Nike kicks are at least 20,000 each.
9: 20,000?
6: Wow.
3: Oh, wow.
6: Pat, is that what you wore to your sister's wedding, by the way?
3: Back to the Future joints?
6: 20,000 each?
8: Kent, how many of those do you have?
3: Zero.
6: Is that more than the Birkin bag that people go to the games with and sit front row?
3: Nah.
9: Depends on what you're
3: talking. Nah, Birkin. Nah, no. I'm gonna answer that question definitively. No.
9: You can get a Birkin for $10,000.
8: Oh, that's it.
3: Right for Canal Street.
6: Yeah.
9: Right.
6: No, the best is him not outing himself while outing himself
3: to
6: on
3: the
6: this.
3: Question, you can't. No.
6: He's trying hard not to out himself.
9: You can get a Kelly back.
3: You can't get a Birkin bag.
9: Okay, with hold on. I just googled it. Birkins range from $9,000 to over $300,000.
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29: 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Top of hour to Griff Jackson from the AJC's Dog Nation. Gator Dave will be with us as well. 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Texting is preferred there. On X, which is Twitter, at Bill Is King. And you can email the show, BillIsKing7@gmail.com. I know. You hear the dead air there? Yeah. No. On purpose. Let me do it again. You ready? All right. On Monday, the Lane Kiffin story hit. And then I get hit up, left, right, up, down, to comment on this, which we will. We'll get into it. And I was thinking, and I typically don't ever think about how to walk into a conversation. Thought a little bit about this one, but here is my best estimate as to what that story is about. Lane Kiffin did an interview, I believe back during spring practice, with Vanity Fair. And the article's just coming out. And I didn't read it. I'm not subscribing to Vanity Fair. I just saw the quotes, right? I'm not going to subscribe to read that garbage article. Not going to do it. But in the article, the question is something like, reasons you left Ole Miss for LSU. Now, let's begin with this fact. Historically, the LSU job is better than the Ole Miss job. It's considered by coaches, by observers, by fans, by media. LSU is one of the premier gigs you can have in college sports. You can win anything on the highest level you want to win at LSU. Let's just begin there with that idea, that fact, though. But in the article, when talking about reasons he left, he mentioned the coaches he talked to said, you don't stay at Ole Miss. If LSU wants you, you got to go there. Okay. I can understand that, perhaps. I can understand that being said to Lane when he was looking into this move. But here's the doozy. He said one of the reasons to leave was top recruits would tell him, quote, "Hey, coach, we really like you, but my grandparents aren't letting me move to Oxford, Mississippi." Goes on to say, that doesn't come up when you say Baton Rouge, Louisiana. Parents were sitting here this weekend saying the campus diversity feels so great down in Baton Rouge. It feels like there's no segregation. Now, is it absolutely possible that some grandparents said that to him? Sure. Sure, it's possible that that happened. I can't sit here and tell you, sitting in the 615, that absolutely never happened. Nobody ever said that to Lane Kiffin. I can't do that. I don't know that, right? But I can also tell you this. I do not buy it as a reason to leave Ole Miss. I don't buy it. I don't think it's true. Ole Miss right now, the last several years, is experiencing the best that football program has been in modern history, not named Johnny Vaught, back to the 60s. Ole Miss just had a football team that was capable of winning a national championship, the 25 team. They've never been close to that in modern history. They've never even sniffed double-digit wins until Lane Kiffin. Do you think Walter Nolan, the top-ranked defensive tackle in the country out of Knoxville, Tennessee, moved there his senior year, but he was playing down in Memphis, then moved to Knoxville. Signed with A&M, stayed there a couple of years, transferred to Ole Miss. You think Walter Nolan had the same feelings? Everybody on the planet wanted Walter Nolan. Ole Miss is bringing in personnel at a rate that's the best ever in that school's modern history, not named Archie Manning. Not named Eli Manning, right? So I don't buy it as a reason why you would leave. I think he's butthurt because they wouldn't let him continue coaching. And he's a narcissist. Now, again, guys, overall, Lane Kiffin's a hell of a coach. So there's a lot of things that look like they're in conflict here with my opinion. Lane Kiffin has turned into a hellacious football coach. Has he won a national championship yet? No. But he's turned into a hell of a coach. A lot of conflicting ideas can be true at the same time. And that's where I'm at with this story. I buy that it's possible that some grandparents, somebody said this to Lane Kiffin. I buy that. It's possible, right? I don't buy it as a reason why you would leave. No. I think he's butthurt, he's a narcissist, and he's using it just as a way to take a shot at Ole Miss. In the rearview mirror. That's what I think he's doing. I think he's just, here's the nice little shot across the bow there, folks in Oxford, football program in Oxford, that I did so much for. I do not buy that as a reason why you would leave Ole Miss for LSU. You left Ole Miss for LSU because LSU is a job where you think yearly you can compete for a national championship. That's true. If you're operating correctly at LSU, you can compete for a championship every year. They got three national championships since the turn of the century with different coaches. Saban, Les Miles, Coach O. Two of those guys, you could argue, aren't very good head coaches. Still won a national championship. The first one in 03 is the best ever. Nick Saban. Nick Saban told him, you got to go. You got to go to LSU. It's LSU. You got to go. And they talked privately. Now, it wasn't anything to do with what some parents might say or grandparents might say. I think he's butthurt, and it was a shot at Ole Miss just to be clowning him, if you will. Or you could say he looked like a clown by saying that, Bill. Either way, I don't buy it. Ole Miss is procuring. That's the proper term there. Intaking, that's another proper term. The best personnel that they've ever brought in anybody's lifetime that's alert and not too old, right? The best they've ever been at bringing in personnel, transitioning personnel, transfer portal. It's the best school in the country in the transfer portal. By virtue of Lane Kiffin. And Pete Golding did a very good job taking over for him. Now, he's only coached in the postseason there and did a good job there, too. Beat Georgia, which I did not see happening. I thought Georgia would win that game. Ole Miss deserved to win that game. Played well. Played well. So, I don't buy it as a reason. I buy that it's possible it happened, meaning somebody said that to him. I don't buy that that's a common diversion as to the reason you wouldn't go to Ole Miss. I don't. I do not. Now, what's in the past could it have been? Of course. Of course. But I don't buy it. Allen in Tampa, always thought Lane was a scumbag, but now he confirmed it. He was cashing those Ole Miss checks, wasn't he, Bill? Yeah. They had him up around $10 million. Allen in Tampa, Bill, he's also a known liar. Lane Kiffin. Now, I'm getting on Lane Kiffin here. Because of the story and the words used in the story, I'm going to say it again, though. Lane Kiffin has transformed into a very good head football coach in lots of very key aspects. Quarterback selection, quarterback development, quarterback play. He's as good as anybody in the country. Selecting personnel, developing personnel, the performance of the personnel, he has transformed into an outstanding coach in those key categories, offense and defense. He made Ole Miss an incredibly attractive destination. Now, you got to raise money in this environment. You got to pay. It's not free. I get it. Still, it's Ole Miss. At what point did you think Ole Miss is one of the big financiers of college football players? They don't have the endless supply of alums that a bunch of these other schools have that have endless money. Now, they've got money. Usage of money in the portal and or recruits, but portal has been brilliant. It's been a blueprint. Now, again, just because you got the blueprint doesn't mean you're any good at it if you copy them. Kind of like the IU story. Just because you saw how they did it didn't mean you can do it too. But I don't buy it. Yeah, I don't buy the premise. That's a reason you would leave. Don't buy it. Don't believe it's true. Charles, I'll buckle when we continue.

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1: 3-2 to Drake. 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
0: Tonight, the Braves welcome the Chicago Cubs to Truist Park for a big National League showdown as Atlanta opens up a three-game set at home. 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
4: 93.9 The Score weather. Today sunny with a high around 80. Tonight mostly clear with a low near 55. Tomorrow sunny and breezy with a high around 85. Tomorrow night clear with a low near 55. And for your Thursday, sunny with a high around 80.
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8: Braves fresh off a series win over the Los Angeles Dodgers. Both wins on Saturday and Sunday by the score of 7-2. They polish off a road trip 6-3. You cannot ask for anything better than that. But the Cubs coming into town. Yes, those Cubs of two 10-game winning streaks. They had been one of the hottest teams in Major League Baseball up until this weekend. Colin Ray will get the ball for those Cubbies. The 35-year-old veteran is 4-1, has a 4.03 ERA, 12 walks, and 35 strikeouts. Opponents are hitting 265 against the 6'5", 220-pounder. First pitch between the Braves and the Cubs with Ben and Darren, 7:15 across the street at Truist Park, and you can hear all of the action on the Atlanta Braves Radio Network.
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1: Joseph Buckle with us, joins us each and every Tuesday right here in this slot. Buck, good morning to you, sir.
2: Hey, good morning, Bill. How are you?
1: Lane Kiffin's got everybody stirred up, Buck.
2: Hey, you know it's only a matter of time, you know. Lane always has a way of making you feel like if he's on your side, you love him. If he's for somebody else, you want to punch him in the face. And that's just who he is, man. He's always been that way. I don't think he's ever going to change. You know, Monty was a great coach, and Monty could get on your nerves too, but he knew how to get the best out of his guys. And I think Lane just takes that to another level. Anytime you've been around guys that have played or done anything with Lane, it's pretty obvious. He likes playing the Eddie Haskell of college football, I like to call it. And he has no problem with doing that well and wearing it to the nth degree. So I don't know why people are surprised. I mean, you know, and sometimes he says the quiet part out loud and he does it when it's to his advantage. So this is going to be interesting to see how that goes because he's, you know, he's talking about Mississippi, and some people think Louisiana can be bad. So, you know, it's just I think he's saying I'm the lesser of two evils. I don't know what his intention was. I'm not in Lane's head, but I know anytime you want a good presser or you want a good quote, you be ready to get it from him.
1: I think, in just a theory, I certainly can't prove it, but it makes sense that he's going to be mad at them and continue to be mad because they wouldn't let him stay on and coach.
2: Yeah, I think, Bill, you're right. And I don't think anybody in their right mind would have let Lane kick. Now, there's a faction of people that would have said, hey, he should have been allowed to coach. But there's no way in hell, if I'm the athletic director, if anybody in the same mind would say, I'm going to let this guy coach my team when I know what he's going to do as soon as that last game happens, whether they won the championship or wherever they got to, right? So I totally get that. But at some point, that's what I mean by, you know, how long are you going to hold a grudge? Because he seems to be one of those guys that can hold a grudge and he can get people to, you know, start to feel sympathetic for him. And then other people say, man, shut up and just go coach. And I think that's the beauty of him because he doesn't really seem to care. He's thin-skinned when he needs to be, but I think he's pretty thick-skinned when he's doing these kind of things.
1: You're right. LSU and Ole Miss is a long-time rivalry. Now, it may not be like the Egg Bowl, but it goes way back, many decades. And if you're going to hold Ole Miss hostage for weeks about, I got family visiting Gainesville, and the next day I got family visiting Baton Rouge, and they're looking at the area, and then eventually you take the job, you can't be the LSU coach.
2: You can't flaunt your mistress or what you think is your prized possession in front of your people. You can't do it. And I mean, you know, I look, he can say anything he wants. But when it became a tour of Lane and we all knew he was out there looking for a job, come on, man. I was listening to something about North Carolina hiring Mike Malone. They did a great job of keeping that low profile. Nobody knew, and it shocked everybody that it happened. Lane was just like, hey, look, yeah, my family's going to be here. We're going to be there. And you can't do that and expect the reciprocity from Ole Miss. And I'm not saying Ole Miss didn't do things that weren't right in this situation, but I can clearly say if I went to my employer and I said, look, I'm looking for a major job, I'm doing it right in your face while you're paying me, man, come on now. Let's be real.
1: You got assistant coaches going back and forth?
2: That's the thing with college football that we all know has always happened. But he was just saying the quiet part out loud and wasn't being respectful to the people that were paying him his dollars then and then wanted to get mad at him. So, yeah, I mean, get all you can because the university is going to do what's best for them. But if you're going to be disrespectful and say after you leave, how much you love them, and then, oh, you know, you treated me bad, blah, blah, blah, blah. Come on, Lane. Shoot, you done made the money, and you're at the place where you supposedly want to be. Move on. And I'm not saying Ole Miss doesn't have any wrong in this. I'm just saying he comes out looking bad because he continues this thing that doesn't need to be continued, in my opinion.
1: Yeah, Allen in Tampa said he was still cashing those Ole Miss checks, wasn't he? Yeah, he was. Yeah,
2: exactly, yeah. I mean, hey, if you are, this is why it becomes, this is why people.
1: I think we lost Buck there. We'll get him back. Charles L. Buckle with us. Lane Kiffin in the news. It is, what's today, May 12th? Let me look on my phone. Yes, it's May 12th, and Lane Kiffin is in the news. On Monday when that story hit, and I think it was done back during spring practice, but when that story hit Vanity Fair, I got texts, I got social media, I had it coming in every direction. Bill, what do you think about this? And I wanted to read it. Now, again, I didn't read the article. I don't have Vanity Fair. I don't have a subscription, and I'm not going to get one. No interest there at all. I saw the quote. Yeah, I saw the quote from Lane Kiffin. We got Buck back. Go ahead, Buck. Sorry.
2: No. I was just saying, I think maybe even Lane's on the phone lines now. Good Lord.
1: I know.
2: I don't know what happened there.
1: Well, Buck, here's the other thing. I've got a pretty good lifetime of Ole Miss football, dating back to the end of Johnny Vaught. Yeah. The biggest Vaught Hemingway Stadium, Johnny Vaught. Ole Miss under Lane Kiffin became the best that program has been, bare minimum, in modern history, starting to reel off double-digit wins, which they never done ever, pretty much. They are bringing in personnel in the portal, probably the best portal school in the country when it comes to intake of players, recruiting.

0: doing this the wrong way, because he's now trying to say, well, yeah, but because you were just there, Lane, you were just recruiting these same families. You were just going into these black people's homes and their grandmother's homes and telling them what a great place Ole Miss is, and to some people still is or was. So don't use that in that way. That's all I'll say. Be real crystal clear to hear what I'm saying. Don't use that in that way, because too many people have been around that and understood it. But when we look at it from this standpoint, you're right. Ole Miss is doing a hell of a job. And they're also improving that relationship around whatever it was historically and saying, yeah, that was the past, but here we are now. We're going to do everything we can to divest ourselves of that, but we want to play really good football. And look what we were. Look what we did this year. And so to have somebody to do that, I think is disingenuous also from the standpoint to those families that have had a long history in those areas. So don't play that. That's the part for me that I think will upset anyone that looks like me and who is African-American that has gone through that and has ever had to deal with any of that. But with all that said, Ole Miss is sitting in a real good spot. And if Lane is going to do that, he's taken away from his LSU time talking about what Ole Miss is and how, you know, tongue in cheek, because he's mad at them or he's holding a grudge. And I think that's the part that, to me, I want to see how it plays out. And I want to see how these families approach it, too, because I think there's going to be some people that may be, they're going to have players that are going to have opportunities with both schools. And I want to hear what those players and their families say after that's said and done, because it's going to be interesting to hear, you know, how Lane approached that and how, what he really was saying to them directly. And if they choose LSU, good on them. If they choose Ole Miss, tell us why you did. And that's what I want to hear as we move forward with this, because I don't think this is going to end. This is going to keep going. And Lane, like I said, holds grudges, and he has a way of doing that. And it may play in Ole Miss's favor. It may play in LSU's favor. But it's going to give us great TV when those two teams play each other.
1: Now, I didn't see the interview, but the Vanity Fair writer was on Feinbaum, and he said, after the story, after they talked, the story wasn't out yet, he called him, Lane called him the next day, knowing there was going to be backlash, and started the conversation. Yeah, well, no, but started the conversation by, you know, saying, okay, I don't want this to come off as me bashing Ole Miss, and then said he proceeded to tell the exact same story about grandparents who didn't want their kids, you know, the grandkids there. So he basically doubled down on it when he called him back.
0: Yeah. I think that's just, again, saying one thing and doing something else is an whole other thing. And it's just going to be interesting. It's going to be real interesting to see how this all plays out. And I think if Ole Miss is smart, They continue to kind of take the high road, in my opinion, but they're letting Lane dig deeper, which is going to be, you know, and this time of year, Bill, we don't have a whole lot for college football, and the third sport is crazy. So when you get these kind of stories, it only heightens it. It's not going to make a difference when those two teams play each other or when they get to the regular season. But dang, it's good TV and good radio, isn't it?
1: Oh, no doubt. Doug in Savannah, Georgia, he says, guys, Kiffin is a modern-day P.T. Barnum. He's very good at what he does. It's a good product, but he makes it a clown show.
0: Yeah, that's a good way of looking at it. I mean, you know, whatever it is, he is going to he just doesn't know how to do anything like halfway. It's going to be full bore. And I agree with your guy there. It's a clown show, but he doesn't know it's a clown show. He doesn't know if people are laughing. He thinks people might be laughing with him, but sometimes they're laughing at him.
1: Sam in Denton, Texas. Oh, this is a good one. We've talked about it, but it bears repeating. Buck School, UCLA. Sam wants to know, is this perhaps a breakout year for Nico?
0: He looked really good, Bill. His brother, his younger brother, is actually probably a better passer, just pure thrower from what I saw in 1 or 2 days of practice. But what I like is that there's a different energy. They're going to have a tough schedule. So I think for them, if they win games, and they're going to be a lot of games where they're in the end battling, they're going to have to

0: because they have a tough schedule. I think Nico, though, is going to be in a much better position because it looked like offensive line-wise are much better and they have more weapons. So, and they have a three- or four-headed combination at the running back position, which they didn't have last year, which I think helps Nico. He just looks more comfortable, more confident in his ability. I didn't see that last year consistently. When I saw him against Maryland, he looked like he had to take everything on. And I think this staff is now saying, hey, look, you got guys here now. You don't have to do it by yourself. So if he can get back to any of what he was doing when he was at Tennessee and in that three-game stretch when UCLA really played well, I think he's going to surprise some people, and I think they're going to be a lot better and more competitive. I don't know if that means wins, but I just do think that when you look at them offensively and defensively up front, they look much better. I haven't seen this team look this good from an offensive, defensive line standpoint in a long time. And so you're going to have to in that Big Ten, which has only gotten better over the offseason.
1: They're also out there, and they're competitive in the portal, it appears, right now.
0: They're competitive in the portal, and they're recruiting really, really hard for those top players that they feel need to be in their space. I got people reaching out to me asking, hey, can you get me – you know, to this, and these are top-notch players that I never, you know, usually what it was before, Chip did a really good job in the transfer portal, but he didn't really recruit any of the supposed top players, four-star, five-star guys. UCLA is not doing that now. They're going after those guys pretty consistently, and they're in the hunt. And I think if you're in the top five and recruiting for the high school player and you're consistently hitting your mark in the transfer portal, that to me is what's going to make a difference. And I think getting those guys to mesh pretty well. I'll say the other thing is they took about those 13 or 14 JMU guys that were part of that college football playoff run, and that's made a difference too. You can see the understanding of what it's going to take to get to that level. Even though I don't know if they're there yet this year, I think with a mix of high school guys and the transfer portal guys, if you get the right ones. I'll just say this. Bob Chesney told me something when I met with him when he was at JMU and they were playing Charlotte. And the thing that I just remember him said consistently, he said, where you can't miss anymore, you can't miss on transfer portal guys. You have to be really, really solid on who you get and who you bring in. And then for a high school player, you got to be sure that you can develop them, even if they don't come in ready to play right away, but you're able to develop them. And I think that's what he did really well at JMU, and that's what he's trying to emulate at UCLA.
1: Well, I appreciate it, man. See you next week. Thank you.
0: All right, man. Y'all have a good one. Take care.
1: Charles Arbuckle. Always outstanding.

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12: Lane Kiffin in the news. Oh, Josh has got us a game, too. Council Bluffs today at 2 o'clock, Oklahoma 85. Josh is obsessed over that team, in a good way. Against 67, the prophylactic posse. That'd be O.J. Simpson. Southern Cal. John McKay. And they won the Natty that year. In 67. Behind O.J. Simpson, superstar running back, and then later in life became known for other things. We'll just leave it there so we can stay on the sports side of things. But, no, he won a bunch of national champions. He won 4 national championships at Southern Cal. You want to talk about a run? He won 4 natties in about 12 years. But we usually start with Snellenberger, 83 Miami. Miami won 5 in 18 years. Nick won 6 at Alabama in, what, 11 years? That's just lunacy. John McKay won 4 natties in just a tad over a decade. At Southern Cal, beginning in the early 60s, 1962. Against 85, Oklahoma. Jamel Holloway versus O.J. Simpson. True freshman. Now, in 85, he was a true freshman, right? Jamel Holloway. We'll get into that. Yeah, we'll get into that. A little later next hour, probably. Can I get it in? Maybe this hour. It just depends. 614 Rob up in Ohio. Hey, Bill. Which is more cringe for LSU fans? Kelly, meaning Brian Kelly, with a fake Southern accent, or Kiffin, acting like something other than money got him to Baton Rouge? Or do the fans jump on the Lane train and defend him no matter what? Well, typically, fans, and this doesn't just apply to LSU, but fans in general typically are for their guy, right? Even if their guy missteps or says something, they're for their guy. Doesn't mean they necessarily endorse it, but they're for their guy. So they'll be for their guy. I don't think anything's changed in the perception of LSU fans when it comes to what they think Lane Kiffin can do for that football program. Now, this might be a little bit cringe, or a lot cringe, as you just said. Lane Kiffin left because LSU is one of the dominant gigs you can get. It's as good a football location as there is. You can win, and you can win big, and you can do it consistently there. Now, we've seen them not well coached, or we've seen others at LSU not do well. Right? But again, they got three turn-of-the-century national championships, and you could argue two of those head coaches aren't really good head coaches. Coach O and then Les Miles. Now, 07 was a weird year, but still, it doesn't matter. Doesn't matter how weird it was. They were crowned the national champs that year. That's the reason you take that job. He called Nick. He and Nick are close. Nick said, you got to go. He talked to other coaches. They said, you got to go. You got to take. Had nothing to do with grandparents. Now, again, let me repeat my stance on this. He said that while at Ole Miss, at the Vanity Fair interview, that some grandparents said to him, I don't want my grandkids going there. They can't live in Oxford. Now, is it possible that was actually something said? Sure it is. Is that the reason why you leave? Not one in a million shot. That's a reason he left. Ole Miss is in a mode right now in football where they're bringing in the best personnel in the history of the school. Again, I always try and qualify, not Johnny Vaught, right? Vaught Hemingway, Johnny Vaught. Actually met Johnny Vaught one time, early 90s in Tunica. Only time I've ever been to Tunica. You know what? Ironically, I was down there because I was heading to Florida. Not that you go from Nashville west to Memphis down to Tunica and then back over to Florida, the panhandle. But I was going there because Nick Saban was having a seminar. What year would, let me think about this. What year would this have been? No, it wasn't early. It was later. Couldn't have been early 90s. It was later. Matter of fact, let me time date it. This would have been the summer of 02. Take that back. So, a few years later. But I was heading to Florida to the Emerald Coast. And I went west first to Tunica. Roy Adams was down there too. And met with Bobby Ray Franklin, long time, God rest his soul now, Northwest Mississippi Community College coach. But then to watch the seminar, LSU had just ruined Tennessee season. In the SEC championship game, the 0-1 team. That was heading to a national championship if they would have beaten LSU, which they were a solid favorite against. And And anyways, I'm in the food plaza or wherever that is there. And somebody said, there's Johnny Vaughn. You want to meet him? I said, heck yeah. So I met him one time. Very brief. Anyways, we'll take the break.

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7: Atlanta Braves are back at home tonight when they take on the Chicago Cubs at Truist Park. Grant Holmes will start for the Braves. He's 2-1 with a 4.34 ERA. Colin Ray will start for the Cubs. He's 4-1 with an ERA right around 4. Fifth-ranked Auburn baseball team is set to play Jacksonville State tonight. Tigers are 33-15. Jacksonville State is 40-11. North Alabama on the road tonight to play at Murray. State Lions are 25-25. And Troy's in Birmingham to meet UAB. The Trojans 26-26. UAB is 29-22. Softball regionals this weekend. Alabama set to host USC Upstate on Friday. South Alabama will play against Virginia Tech.
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4: Hashtag Fat Side Up. Tweet to Bill at Bill is King to enter the arena of ideas.
5: So let me get this straight. Lane Kiffin, a man who said ad nauseum repeatedly that Ole Miss, while there now, when he was there, has been incredible. I needed Ole Miss. This has been a remarkable community. I love my family here. Almost everybody is here with me. Layla even came back, his ex. Got my kid playing for the high school here locally for David Cutcliffe's son, Oxford High. Daughters here were winning, were recruiting, and were intaking personnel in the portal better than we ever have. Life is lovely here. And now, in a Vanity Fair interview, I had some grandparents suggest they didn't want their grandkids living in Oxford. Now, I saw where Neil McCready, who's got the podcast with Tyler Siski, and he's very well connected there, and Ole Miss Evie will be with us Friday. He said that those comments were not calculated. Lane told one of the Ole Miss sites, not Ole Miss Evie's, that those comments were not calculated. I don't even know what that means. You supposedly doubled down on them, according to the writer, at Vanity Fair. You brought Ole Miss to heights nobody had ever brought them to. You saw them this year, folks. Ole Miss was a national championship contending team. That's how good they were. They've got the best running back quarterback combination in the country returning for Pete Golding. But bringing in players is a problem. I just don't buy it. Yeah, I don't buy it. Now, again, let me repeat. Could that have been said in a conversation? Of course it could be. I don't know that it wasn't said. I don't buy it that that is a problem when recruiting portal or organically to Ole Miss. Danny in New York. Bill, I'm so sick of Lane Kiffin. The guy used a dog as a prop for his own image. Now I understand why the Manning family wasn't exactly fond of him. And you know what, folks? This has nothing to do with whether or not he wins at LSU. I think he's going to win. I think he's going to win sizably there. So that's a different topic. He's done a heck of a job. He's grown a lot. As a head coach, now you can say, Bill, as a mature adult, you could debate how much he's grown, right? I think he has come along some, but at some point you also are what you are. He's certainly old and mature enough to know saying what he said in that article is going to have a resounding tsunami kind of reaction to it. Lee in Savannah. Bill, what do you think happens if Lane does not make the playoffs in the first 2 years? I'm not talking about a 24-team playoff either. Well, a lot of the critics will be out barking, for sure. Now, it depends on the presentation. Are they going 8-4 and they don't look well coached? And that it depends on how we're viewing it, meaning what are we looking at? What's the presentation like? That's what I want to know. Kevin in Muletown. Does Lane realize that LSU Tigers are named after a Confederate regiment? Look forward to hearing from Blake on Wednesday, Bill, when he takes up for Lane. I have not seen, has Blake talked about it yet on his Twitter? I haven't seen whether he has or hasn't. But Blake will be with us tomorrow. Blake Ruffino down there. I just don't buy it. I don't buy that that is a reason that Ole Miss can't get players. Because they do get players. They do get players. When it was time to get the number one D tackle, maybe, in the portal, since the portal era, has there been a higher ranked player at D tackle than Walter Nolan from Tennessee? Went to A&M for a couple of years with Jimbo, then transferred to Ole Miss. Walter Nolan and his family moved to Knoxville his senior year. How come Tennessee didn't get him? Now, again, I'm just saying, he could have stayed right there. Now, he's not from Knoxville, okay? So it's not like I grew up there my whole life. But still, it'd be comfortable to just stay home there where you're now settled at Rocky Top. No, he went to Ole Miss. How you get the number one D tackle? Probably in the portal era. To transfer to Ole Miss. I don't believe it. Yeah, I don't believe it. Griff coming up, hour number two. Tuesday day.

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17: Mike Griffith, AJC's Dog Nation, joins us top of hour two each and every Tuesday. Good morning, Griff.
18: Good morning, Bill. How are you today?
17: I might as well start with Lane Kiffin. Your thoughts on his comments to Vanity Fair?
18: Yeah, you know, again, you don't know the full context of the interview, but the part that came out, I thought was, I think I used the word reckless when I was talking about on the SEC Network. I mean, there's a couple things here. One, you know, Lane Kiffin now represents more than just himself. You know, Bill, I remember when Philip Fulmer was the head coach of Tennessee in football, and a lot of times we would do interviews with Philip Fulmer after practice, and Spurrier would give him a barb, or somebody would say something about Tennessee, and Coach Fulmer would be kind of vanilla about it. He wouldn't really say much, and then we, you know, the tape recorders would go off, and the cameras would go off, and Coach would have something to say, and I'd always say to him, man, why don't you say that on the record? I mean, people want to hear, he said, because I represent the state of Tennessee, because I represent something bigger than myself, and I need to consider what I say when I speak on behalf of my university and my state. And a lot of people thought, oh, Coach Fulmer was boring and vanilla, but really what he was respectful. And Lane Kiffin could use some of that respect. This guy has been nothing but a loose cannon since he's gotten in the coaching profession, and his humor and good looks gets him one chance after another. Sooner or later, he's going to run out of chances, Bill. The act's going to get old, and he's going to overstep his bounds. Now, I got a feeling LSU's invested enough money in him that he'll probably get away with this. No one will hold him accountable. He may not even have to apologize. But I thought what he said was inappropriate. I also thought it was hypocritical. I mean, it wasn't so long ago that he was recruiting there. Bill, do you remember him saying any of this stuff when he was the head coach at Ole Miss? Because I don't remember this.
17: No. I do not.
18: But you know what? There's enough fanboys out there. There's enough people that are going to keep apologizing for Lane Kiffin, that are, they're going to try and remember him as a great coach at Tennessee, and they're going to try to tell you, you know, how much they learn. There's enough people that are going to keep apologizing for Lane, Bill. There's enough people that'll do that. He's got enough fanboys out there. They'll keep overlooking this stuff. But some people won't. And I think, like I said, this is pretty harsh, right? I think there's a lot of people in Oxford, Mississippi, that are pretty disappointed. You know, they were cheering for this guy not too long ago. They were pulling for him. They were taking up for him. They gave him a chance at Ole Miss when no other SEC school was going to touch him. And if he doesn't make it at LSU, maybe he'd go back out to the West Coast by then. I don't know. Some people just don't seem to run out of chances.
17: Could this be his narcissism over Ole Miss not letting him stay and coach while being the LSU coach?
18: You know, maybe in a way. Listen, some of these coaches live in bubbles. They don't have anybody around them that corrects them or tells them they're wrong. Everything they say, it flies. You know, Bill, it's kind of like, and you and I have been to these press conferences. We've been in these interviews where a coach will tell a joke, and it's really not funny, but everybody will laugh anyway.
17: Yeah.
18: That's the world Lane Kiffin's living in right now. Some of his stuff hits. Some of his stuff's pretty good. But, boy, some of it misses. And he really missed the mark on this. You know, you got to have a filter. When you talk about things like this that affect so many people, when you're representing something bigger than yourself, you know, you got to have a little alarm bells going off in your head saying, hey, I might want to be careful what I say here, especially if I'm talking out of turn. And I just felt like that's my opinion. I don't know. Maybe some people are listening right now saying that I'm talking out of turn, Bill. Maybe some people out there saying that I shouldn't be this critical of Lane Kiffin. You know what? For you people, you're the fanboys that I'm talking about.
17: All I know is in my lifetime of watching Ole Miss, they've never been better than the team they just had in 25 since Johnny Vaught, let's say. It didn't seem to be a problem getting that roster put together. Number one D tackle probably in the history of the portal era. Walter Nolan didn't have a problem transferring there. But me and him, he was living in Knoxville, Tennessee. Didn't have a problem.
18: You don't got to convince me.
17: I know.
18: I was covering the Georgia Bulldogs all year. I watched him beat Alabama by 3 touchdowns before that Ole Miss team beat him in the Sugar Bowl.
17: Right.
18: I didn't see any division in that powder blue. I didn't see any players that didn't want to be there. When I interviewed Trinidad Chambliss in New Orleans, he didn't have anything bad to say about Oxford, Mississippi. He's a kid from Grand Rapids. I'm from same state he's from. He's from the same world I am. I didn't hear Trinidad Chambliss say anything bad about Oxford, Mississippi after coming from Ferris State. In fact, I thought those Ole Miss players played their hearts out for their school and their alumni. And Lane Kiffin's going to stand up there and put this stuff. Bill, I just can't even believe it. I mean, listen, if LSU was smart, and that's debatable because they've invested a lot of money in this guy, they would have a PR guy walking around with him 24/7 because he's representing a lot. You know, LSU's paying the checks now. And you can say it's Lane Kiffin, but that's LSU's words. Now, that's the LSU head coach that said that. That's the head coach of Louisiana State University that made those remarks about Ole Miss. That's who that is. He represents all those LSU fans now. This is what they signed up for. He's your representative.
17: I didn't get to see the Feinbaum interview with the writer from Vanity Fair, but basically he said Lane called him the day after they interviewed. I think this was back during spring practice. The interview took place. And it sounded like he was calling to backtrack some, but he said in essence, he doubled down on it.
18: Yeah, you know, I'll be honest. I got home late last night from Birmingham.
8: Right.
18: I was there for the APSC Sports Editors Convention and the Greg Sankey interview. And I tried, and I taped the show because I wanted to see the guy too, the Vanity Fair writer.
8: Right.
18: Bill, he was so boring. I literally fell asleep. I'm thinking this guy. I don't know who this guy is, the writer. I'm not saying he's not a great writer. Obviously, he writes for Vanity Fair, but he's not somebody ought to be writing about SEC football based on what I heard. I mean, he was as cynical and, you know, intellectual as any writer you might expect. But, I mean, I literally fell asleep during the interview. There was no entertainment value. I can see why he's a writer and not a television personality.
17: I must ask you, did Sankey reveal anything when you talked to him?
18: Yeah, he revealed he was pissed off, you know, about the AFCA putting out this press release, of which Clark Lee is the president, by the way.
8: Right.
18: I don't know how much power Clark Lee has. He probably has about as much power over the AFCA as he had over Diego Pavia. And I like Clark Lee, but let's call it like it is. Sankey was not happy that they put out that release without, you know, running that stuff by him. Like, they threw a lot of opinions out there. And the NCAA, they don't really have the power to do any of this stuff. It was kind of irresponsible, to be honest with you. And that's not Sankey's words; that's my words. But he made it clear he was not happy with that. He did not think that was proper, I guess, for lack of a better word. So yeah, you know, Sankey was a little testy. But think about it like this, And this is me respecting Greg Sankey. Greg Sankey's in a position and has been in a position to have all the answers for us, to have all the answers, Bill. There are no answers right now. There's nothing that Greg Sankey can do or say that's going to fix this college football, the lack of consistency from one state to another in state laws, the eligibility clock issues, whether or not government's going to intervene and provide some level of control and guardrails. He doesn't have control over that. He doesn't have control over the Big Ten's television contract being worth $374 million more than the SEC. He can't help it that the SEC has gotten so deep and so good that they're beating each other up and they haven't won a title in 3 years. Maybe they would have if Jalen Milroe goes the right way on the snap, right? Or who knows? Maybe if Ole Miss, you know, wins their game against Miami. He doesn't control that. But at the end of the day, he's the guy we're going to for all the answers. What can he say? You know, I mean, the conference is about as good as it can be under the circumstances. It's everybody's good. Isn't this what we wanted? All the teams are good. All the teams are competitive. Like you pointed out yesterday, the SEC won 6 national championships last year, but because they weren't in football and men's basketball or women's basketball, you know, it looks like the end of the world. Is this an outlier? Is this a trend? I mean, Greg Sankey can't answer those questions, but he's the guy that we're looking to for answers. And there's really not much he can say. I respect the fact that he did that Q&A yesterday for 1 hour. He didn't have to do that, but he did, even though he knew as well as we did that he doesn't have the answers right now, because there are no answers right now. Things have to play out, and there's no way to predict what's going to happen, and he doesn't have control over it.
17: You're about to see him in 2.5 weeks down in Sandestin.
18: Oh, yeah. We're going to see him every day after the coaches speak. Now, I know a lot of people are probably thinking, you know, that coaches and Sankey are going to get sideways down there, because we've heard some coaches make some remarks recently, Kirby Smart included, and Lane Kiffin, you know, about the ills of the 9-game schedule coupled with the SEC championship game and the need to expand the playoff. But I got a feeling they're going to work it out before then. I just can't believe that they're going to go down there and put on some divisive product where they're sniping at each other publicly. I don't believe that'll happen. I think that they've got to take advantage of that opportunity down there in Destin to present more of a united front if they want to have some influence over the direction the college sports is going. The SEC's got to kind of get it together. These guys got to get on the same page. And I think that with Sankey's leadership and some of these ADs and presidents, I mean, look, these coaches know where the bread's butter. It's like Sankey said, you know, they don't want to play the tough schedule. Well, there's some good things that come from playing that challenging schedule. And he noted that salary was one of them. You can't get paid $14 million in one breath and complain about the challenge ahead of you in the next. Like Kirby Smart always says, you know, the way people get ahead is by doing things that nobody else wants to do or is willing to do. And right now, coaching the SEC is a tough job, but these guys are getting paid pretty good money to do it, Bill.
17: Griff, see you next week, sir. Thank you.
18: Appreciate you.
17: Mike Griffin, AJC's Dog Nation. Gator Dave, when we come back.

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5: 93.9 The Score weather. Today, sunny with a high around 80. Tonight, mostly clear with a low near 55. Tomorrow, sunny and breezy with a high around 85. Tomorrow night, clear with a low near 55. And for your Thursday, sunny with a high around 80. Your weather from 93.9 The Score.
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0: If there's a drama stream anywhere in college sports, the Bill King Show is there to break it down.
1: Gator Dave, Gator's breakdown heard on all the platforms out there, joins us Tuesdays. Good morning, sir.
2: Good morning, Bill King. How are you?
1: Perry Mason from the Orange Groves of America said, ironically, this morning, I think we dodged a bullet in the coaching search.
2: Oh, boy. Didn't expect that to come out.
1: Hey, I was just thinking, that with one move the other way in Kiffin's down in Gainesville, that story is firmly in your lap. You're dealing with it.
2: I am. I mean, I'm glad Blake Ruffino is dealing with that instead of me. Bill, certainly that seems to be a theme with Florida fans, and there is a thought that, hey, maybe, I won't say fully, we'll see what happens on the field, but maybe we dodged a bullet. At least for the drama side, you can say that for sure. Yeah. Now, if he goes and starts winning national titles at LSU, then, you know, fans are going to take that over whatever drama comes with that. So we'll see ultimately where this ends up, but at least, I guess, you know, for storylines and off the field and all that, you do at least avoid all of that comes with Lane Kiffin. But like I said, a lot of fan bases out there will overlook a lot of the drama that comes as long as he wins.
1: It's kind of ironic, and I didn't read the story. I don't get Vanity Fair, but I mean, I read the quote.
2: Yeah.
1: He goes from Oxford is wonderful. My family's here. My ex moved back.
2: Yep.
1: This is a wonderful place. I love it. They're paying him $10 million. Last year they competed for a national championship too. You know what? I had some grandparents tell me they didn't want the grandkids living in Oxford. That's just.
2: Yeah, it seems like a lot of justification, Bill, for the decision that he made. And it does seem somewhat kind of fake because of everything that you laid out about how much he had changed his life when he was Oxford, and go to all the interviews that he had with ESPN and all the places out there of how much his life has changed and how much he's better. And, you know, he saw himself, you know, retiring there, or, you know, all that kind of stuff that he was, you know, putting out there over and over again about how much of a better person he was because of the location that he was at. And then to kind of throw that back into the face of Ole Miss and Oxford, it does seem kind of weird. I mean, maybe he sees it as truth, and it that's why he needed to put it out there. But either way, I think, you know, we've moved past the situation. I didn't even I think if he saw it was true in his eyes, I don't know that it actually needed to be said.
1: He had to know, saying that, what the repercussions would be. There's no way you do that innocently.
2: No, absolutely. I don't know how many friendships he had left in that town. But
1: true.
2: After this one, I can't imagine it's many.
1: Because it's public that your family is shopping Gainesville and then going to Baton Rouge, looking at the landscape, so to speak. It's going on while you're the Ole Miss coach. It's speculated for weeks about coming or going, which one you're going to do. And then he ends up taking the job, and then he tries to stay on the job. That turns into a big snit. Then you got debate over assistant coaches helping out Ole Miss. You're also actively poaching the Ole Miss roster while you're now the new LSU coach.
2: Yeah, Bill, I think you're right in that regard. Like, if we use some revisionist history, it makes all that look even worse now.
1: Yeah.
2: And just kind of one more box that's checked. Now, look, I'll admit, while most of Gator Nation did want Lane Kiffin, there was a handful out there that didn't want anything to do with him, mainly because of what we're talking about right now. and the process that it took. You know, some Gator fans were on board with it. And then throughout the process and all the drama that came along with it, said, okay, never mind. I don't really want to deal with this. And that was before he was choosing between Florida, LSU, or staying at Ole Miss. And then, you know, now we get to this point now where, yeah, I do think there's a large majority that now do say, okay, I'm glad we're not dealing with this. And, you know, we can, you know, go and fully support, put a lot of support behind John Summerall and try and build this thing through him now.
1: Yeah, because and I don't claim to know John Summerall. I followed his career and watched his teams, and but he's not going to get you any kind of drama like that.
2: No, he's not. And we'll see, Bill, if anything kind of, you know, changes when he's at a bigger school and, you know, the more the spotlight is there. I don't think so. And, you know, he's kind of told me and told everybody else out there he is who he is unapologetically. He's not going to change. And, you know, I think we'll see, you know, if – you know, if wins don't come and pressure changes people, we've seen that. And so I think, you know, it will take some time, but, you know, I truly, you know, believe at least right now, I think, you know, you're have a program that's in good hands right now. And I don't mean the wins will come or anything like that, but as far as all this drama, off-field drama that follows Lane Kiffin wherever he goes, I don't think you'll be dealing with a whole lot of that.
1: We were just talking, Walter Nolan, who his senior year in high school played in Knoxville. They moved from West Tennessee to Knoxville. And then he signed with A&M with Jimbo in that, at the time, claimed top class ever. 2 years at A&M, he's probably the top defensive tackle in the history of the portal era. So let's say 5 years. He didn't have a problem going to Ole Miss. Trinidad Chambliss, who could have probably transferred anywhere on the planet and certainly could have transferred to LSU, didn't have a problem staying at Ole Miss either. So I just don't buy it.
2: I don't either. Going to your point, I mean, he, in a lot of ways, earned the title Portal King there. They didn't have problems getting people to Oxford. And, you know, with guys who were established, guys who wanted to win. So, you know, I don't necessarily, I don't fully buy it either. I really don't. And look, could that have happened? Sure. To the level that I think this kind of conversation puts that, probably not. I mean, could a couple of recruits and family have said that? Sure. But as a blanket statement, I'm going to have a hard time buying that.
1: Gator Dave, Gator's breakdown. Any Gator news that we can point to?
2: Yeah, Bill. I mean, I'm sure you noticed. Recruiting's on fire right now.
1: Yep.
2: I mean, hovering around a top five class right now on both the services out there. 4 commits last week for the Gators. And Bill, if you start looking at the offensive side of the ball, it's a lot of guys, especially offensive linemen, top 10 at their positions, whether it be interior offensive line, centers, tackles. And you've got Tremont Collins, an athlete that's going to play receiver. He's, you know, in the top 20. Andrew Beard, who committed on Friday, the running back, and he top 10 running back in the country. So certainly trying to fix that side of the ball with Buster Faulkner leading the way as offensive coordinator. But last week, Bill, the headline, Elijah Hutchinson, a 4-star offensive tackle out of Virginia, you've seen it. With Phil Trotline, it's just been a broken record at this point, using his relationships that he built at Penn State recruiting offensive line and going national to get Florida better offensive linemen, to change this offensive line to be it's been a position, Bill, for so long that they just tried to rely on projects and develop projects and not really working out that way. Phil Trotline comes in. There's a maybe for lack of a better term, Bill, a mandate to say, hey, let's go get some bigger names. Let's go put some resources into fixing this offensive line. And now you got 3 of the top offensive linemen in the country right now with Max Hiller, Peyton Miller, and now Elijah Hutchinson. So, Bill, it is a clear, clear directive of this staff right now to we're going to fix the trenches on the offensive side of the ball behind Phil Trotline, the offensive line coach.
1: Texas

0: athlete state, right? You're going to get athletes out of there. You're going to get speed out of there, right? It's almost like there's an unwritten rule that it's not a very good O-line state. You ever notice that?
1: Yeah. You hit it on the head. It is thought to be your running back, wide receiver, corner.
0: Right.
1: And, you know, you're where speed makes a big difference. And yeah, I think there's a lot behind that. I don't think you're overthinking that whatsoever. And you see in Florida now with Phil Trotline be able to go national and bring some guys in to help fix this. And you know, I think a good strategy for Florida using those relationships Phil Trotline has built over the years at Penn State. And look, Bill, he did it himself. He come from the Northeast down to Florida under Ron Zook, stayed under Urban Meyer and won some titles. So he can kind of share his experience of coming away from the state of Florida and coming down and trying to, you know, build a program that's going to win and win big. He's been through it himself, so you know, he's able to share that experience, and I think that goes a long way with connecting with these kids and getting them to come to Florida, even though they're not from the state. There's a lot to figure out there. So obviously, I'm trying to go back. I know 24/7 has kind of the top offensive line recruits. You know, for Florida, since 2000, their top was Martez Ivey, was from the state of Florida. But you got DJ Humphries, who was from North Carolina. Xavier Nixon from North Carolina, Carl Johnson from North Carolina. Seth Florida's had some, you know, big-time offensive line commits from the state of North Carolina. And sprinkled in from the state of Florida as well. But if you start looking at it and some of the best ones Florida's had, it has not been in the state of Florida.
0: And, you know, it's really probably not an accurate stereotype because there's plenty of good old linemen that come out of there. But it is something that is an unwritten rule that I've noticed for a long time.
1: Yeah, I mean, when you hear programs from around the country say, I'm going to go recruit Florida, you really don't think offensive line.
0: Right.
1: You know, okay, well, I'm going to get some corners from South Florida, we're gonna find me some linebackers and find me some skill talent from Tampa or Jacksonville. So you're right. It doesn't it just doesn't really think in your head when you think of, oh, I'm going to Florida to get me some football players. Offensive line is probably way down the list when you say that.
0: Gator Dave, Gators Breakdown, the podcast is with us each and every Tuesday right here in this lot. Lane Kiffin gave us something to talk about. I guess we could, even though the story is kind of unsavory, I guess we can thank him for the story content.
1: Well, Bill, I mean, that was always going to be the case with Lane Kiffin. You knew that. Now, I think they even put out, there was that image a couple of weeks ago of him getting pictures taken by Vanity Fair, and I didn't know the article would come out this fast.
0: Right.
1: But it was like, really? Lane Kiffin and Vanity Fair? How's this going to work? And little did I know, it would be this.
0: What could go wrong?
1: Yeah, I didn't think that was going to be it. So, certainly, though. I got an interview with John Summerall later today. I don't think we're going to get anything like that. I'm not going to press him on anything like that. So I don't think the drama's going to follow there.
0: Just start by saying, tell me something really bad about your time at Tulane. Just start with that.
1: Yeah. How did New Orleans hurt you? Maybe we'll get there.
0: Man, and you know what? Two things can be simultaneously true. Lane Kiffin, we have watched grow up as a head coach and become an outstanding head coach. I think that's what I'm seeing. But as moments of immaturity, that's probably never going to go away.
1: That's probably the best way to put that, Bill, going back to the point that I made. Even if he thought it was true, I just don't get the benefit of it coming out.
0: No.
1: It was probably, even if he thought it, and we all go through this in life. If you don't have anything nice to say, you know, keep your mouth shut.
0: Yeah.
1: You know, the old adage goes, and I think this is probably one of those moments.
0: Go ahead.
1: He can think it's true. If he wants to, and if he faced that, sure. I just don't think it needed to be said.

0: Dave, see you next week, sir. Appreciate all the info.
1: All right, Bill.
0: Thank you very much. Gator Dave, Gator's Breakdown. The Ole Miss LSU rivalry is a very old rivalry. Probably would be nationally underrated. Now, it's not the Egg Bowl. Nothing supersedes the Egg Bowl for Ole Miss and Mississippi State. We understand that. But LSU would be second in a rivalry situation. And that right there just made it even uglier. And they play fairly early in the year in Oxford, right? Yeah. That was going to be ugly no matter what. Probably uglier now.

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5: 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The Score. The scouts had to come up with a whole new star system just to classify him. It's Bill King.
6: Mikey in New Jersey. Bill, what are you hearing about the changes at Penn State? Anytime expectations for the team this year? Or any kind, is that what you mean? Anyways, well, let's begin with this. Regardless of new coach, Matt Campbell, 39 transfers coming over. So a lot of continuity from Iowa State to Happy Valley. But I think what stands out is, regardless of who the coach is, and that was a good hire, you don't play regular season Ohio State, Indiana, Oregon, probably the top three teams in the league. That's very fortuitous. Now, it doesn't mean you're got a schedule that's super easy, but you dodge some juggernauts there. Now, make it to the Big Ten championship game, you probably see one of them. But so that stands out. You got your quarterback Rocco Becht transferring over, and I think you have a chance to be a team that goes 9-3-ish somewhere in there, which has you competitive. Now, how about being in the Money Grab Invitational? Could that be? I guess it's possible. Now, I would think one of those teams we just mentioned at the top, and that would be Indiana, Ohio State, list them any order you choose, Oregon. Maybe one of those doesn't have the year that they expect, and I'm not sure which one of those I would predict to not have the year they expect to have. Because I think all three of those are national championship threats. Now, again, you know me, I rail against this theory that a lot of teams can win it. I've told you for 100 years on this show, that's one of the biggest lies portrayed every year. Now, is there a little bit more parity in this era of pay to play than we had prior? I'll give you that. But it's still not a large. I don't think there's five teams most years that actually can win it all. A lot of years, I don't think there's more than two or three. again, can win it all. And just because you make it in doesn't mean you can win it all. Just because you're in the bracket, which ultimately determines the champion, doesn't mean you're capable of circumnavigating that bracket. Means you're good enough to get in there. That's a compliment. But it's going to be fun to watch them. Yeah, I'm looking forward to Penn State. But I would probably cautiously have them right there in that 9-3 area at the moment. And from there, maybe a little bit better. Jim in Jupiter. Bill, baby Kiff has zero integrity and zero loyalty. He burns every place he goes to and doesn't care. He is all about himself and is basically a little B word. I like the way Gator Dave put it. Even if he believed what he said, which I don't think he does, it's just my opinion. What's the benefit of having that go nuclear like it did? What's the benefit? Now, again, it's not going to hurt his football team. Whether they win or lose a game won't matter regarding that comment. But just the hassle and polarization that causes further, what's the point? What's the benefit? Okay, you may say, well, Bill, he's a narcissist. He didn't think about that part. Because narcissists don't think about that. They just do what they do. Okay, might be right. Maybe he's not the kind that thinks about what's the benefit, right? I just don't understand the comment. I understand what he said, but it's not provable as a program being measured. Okay, now, is it possible conversations took place similar to what he said? It's very possible. All I know is I'm watching the best Ole Miss football program that I've ever seen in my life. Now, we'll see how it goes with Coach Pete Golding this year. He looked good in the postseason, but we'll get more data out of him this year. Good-looking team, best running back, quarterback combination in the country, returning. We'll see how that goes. All I know is I've been watching the last couple of years. The best Ole Miss has looked in football in certainly modern times, which is 50 years. Half century. That program, we did the math. Prior to Lane Kiffin, 25 years. We've done this with several schools. Did it with Tennessee. 25 years prior to Lane Kiffin, they were about a 6-6 program. Their average record for a quarter of a century, I just took 25 years. Right? Could take 40 if you want. About a 6-6 program. He's got them, well, he wasn't coaching them then. Ole Miss as a program is in the semifinals and leading Miami late. Late. Like last minute. Miami's got a drive to win. This is the best I've ever seen Ole Miss as a program. I just don't get the benefit of the

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4: My name is Whitney Allen, and I'm a widow. 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
8: Softball regionals this weekend. Alabama set to host USC Upstate on Friday. South Alabama will play against Virginia Tech. Atlanta Braves are back at home tonight when they take on the Chicago Cubs at Truist Park. Grant Holmes will start for the Braves. He's 2-1 with a 4.34 ERA. Colin Ray will start for the Cubs. He's 4-1 with an ERA right around 4. Fifth-ranked Auburn baseball team is set to play Jacksonville State tonight. Tigers are 33-15. Jacksonville State is 40-11. North Alabama on the road tonight to play at Murray. State Lions are 25-25. And Troy's in Birmingham to meet UAB. The Trojans 26-26. UAB is 29-22.
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12: Often imitated, never duplicated. 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
13: On the CTO line, which is 615-844-5600, and again, texting is preferred. Steve in Oxford, Mississippi. It was good to see Steve down there on the Emerald Coast. Says, what does it say about a man's character that he would try to convince a player and the player's family on the advantages of Ole Miss while objecting to Oxford on racial grounds for his own family. Or that he kept his family in Oxford all those years for a paycheck while believing it was a toxic environment? Question mark. Yeah, it makes no sense. I think, okay, he is a narcissist. And I think that there's bad blood there because he wanted to stay on and they didn't give him what he wanted. I want to stay on. It's public. Everybody knows I've taken the LSU job, but I want to stay on. That's not possible. Now, have we seen coaches stay on? Didn't Urban Meyer stay with Utah through their bowl game, or did he leave before their bowl game? That year they went undefeated. Didn't they play Pitt in that bowl game? His last year, which would have been 04. Last year at Utah. He won there fast, right? So, Utah, Florida, there's really no... Now, the president at Florida, but there's no rivalry connection there. There's no real conflict of interest. So I'm not saying it's impossible, but if it's a intra-league or a rivalry, it's basically impossible. You can't stay. The conflicts of interest are immeasurable. Even if that's your team and you selected the players, you selected the coaches, did a good job. No, he did a really good job. So I think some of that was probably a little public get back at Ole Miss just for not behaving the way he wanted them to behave in that situation. There's no way. Kevin in Muletown. Bill, I'm old enough to remember when Ole Miss fans and also Ole Miss Evie would say how Lane has changed, how he is all about family, how great of a person he is. Now they want to knock him naked and hide his clothes. Well, it's gotten personal. Aliquippa Bob, Bill, is Lane Kiffin worth the trouble? If he delivers a national championship and or national championships at LSU, it will be worth the trouble for the fans and those who support LSU. Jim and Jupiter. Bill, Griff sure makes a lot of excuses for Sankey. It's both laughable and sad. Yeah, Griff was at a writer's convention or meeting or something in Birmingham, and Sankey gave him like an hour of interview time. I would have just asked, how is nine games better for your league? In the name of winning, how is nine games better for your league? You just got five teams in the Money Grab Invitational. You didn't play nine games. How does that make you better? Georgia Dog. Bill, how does $4 million make a huge difference? The SEC doubles the Big Ten in TV ratings. Sankey has a ton of leverage with ESPN and doesn't see it. Why? Question mark per Grok. Big Ten schools average slightly more per school. $76 million, then the SEC school $72 million in recent conference distributions, even though the Big Ten has a significantly larger media rights deal and more teams to split it among. I thought, yeah, both are in the $70 million area, both of them. And with a new contract, got to remember now, there's new money coming this next year. Because in the money grab, the new contract kicks in. They're now splitting 59% of the 1.35 whatever billion it is. 1.3, 1.4. From somewhere around 680 million, 700 million. where their percentage was lower. Now they're splitting 58%. It's 29% each. There's a significant money infusion going into both those leagues just because of the money grab. And that's a 12-teamer. What's it going to be when the Big Ten gets their 24? What's that number going to look like? Just saying. Bred in Athens, Georgia. Bill, I grew up in the Deep South. And sports was what brought us all together. Baby Kiff is so wrong, Bill. When you're on the field, it's nothing but hard eye contact, regardless of skin color. I think it was just a... Kiff taking a shot just because of animosity. That's what it sounds like to me. Just, hey, you know what? I'm going to drop this little bomb here. Wonder how this is going to go.

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4: U.S. Senator Katie Britt was in the Oval Office this past Monday as President Trump launched several initiatives across the nation to help mothers. Britt played a part in shaping these policies that are being rolled out by the Trump administration.
5: Most health care plans do not cover these benefits, but today I'm pleased to announce that the Department of Labor is issuing a new rule to formally create a fertility benefit option for employers that can be offered to all employees outside of their normal health insurance plans. 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
4: A 65-year-old woman from Russellville has been arrested and charged with the murder of her husband. Sherry Mitchell Klutz apparently called 911 to come to her home after 69-year-old Timothy Klutz was shot while he was in his recliner. Mitchell Klutz is now in the Franklin County Jail until she has a bond hearing. I'm Andrea Tice.
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6: 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And texting is absolutely preferred. Kim and Jupiter, Bill, you failed to mention Ole Miss was leading Miami late, but Baby Kiff had already bailed on his team. No, I mentioned that. Yeah, I mentioned that. Just saying. It's a heck of a story. I don't believe the reasoning. I believe certainly a conversation like that could have taken place. Of course it could. Not going to be naive there, but that being a reason that you're not getting players to Ole Miss, who'd you not get to Ole Miss? Ole Miss has got tons of talent. Tons of talent. There's more talent at Ole Miss during this stretch than I've seen in my whole life. So the reasoning is what I don't believe. And why you would bring that up in an interview which you know is going to be incredibly explosive is mind-boggling. What's the point? Jim and Jupiter, well, isn't this just great? LSU now has their own Steve Kerr. God help us. God help us on that one. Okay. Josh has a game that he floated earlier. 67 prophylactic posse. If you're relatively new to the show, that would be Southern Cal, the Trojans. 1967. That's right. 1967. And he's got them pitted against 85 Oklahoma. Oklahoma's had to take on all these teams for Josh. Jamel Holloway taking over at quarterback. Troy Aikman broke his leg in the Miami game. Then he transferred to UCLA. To be out there with Buck. I met a guy yesterday. I didn't meet him. I know him kind of. Who played at Stanford. He's orthopedic surgeon here. Played at Stanford with Elway. Yeah, played out there with Elway. Interesting times there. Anyways. 67. Now that would be J. Simpson, superstar running back. Remember, he was out of junior college and then transferred to Southern Cal. That team lost a game but ended up being voted the national champions. So, John McKay won 4 natties at Southern Cal from the early 60s through the early 70s. 4 natties in about 12 years we were looking at. Against Oklahoma. Now that's a really tough matchup. You know who also was on that Southern Cal team? Ron Urey. Longtime NFL star offensive lineman. Ron Urey. That one is early enough to where I do not have vivid memories of that team. Right? I've studied up on them before historically. It's not like I recall. I recall more the early mid 70s. Anthony Davis as the running back. Sam Bam Cunningham, big running back. Charles White, the running back. That stretch is where my memories begin with Southern Cal. So it'd be towards the end of John McKay. Remember, he left there to take the Tampa job, the franchise that was awarded Tampa, the Bucs. He was the coach. He's the guy they hired. And I remember Pat Hayden and John McKay's son was the star receiver on some of those teams. Now, this is more early 70s. 67-ish would be before my time. Now, I remember hearing on the radio, you know, a sports report, and they'd have a note about O.J. Simpson. O.J. Simpson back then was making his name, and everybody knew him, who he was. So I knew who he was, even at that age. I just didn't have any memories, and there were so few games on TV, I don't recall ever seeing him. Matter of fact, my first TV memories are probably Super Bowl III, which was the Colts and the Jets, and Joe Namath. And then 1969, the Arkansas-Texas game, which was considered one of the most famous games ever. But, so that one's a tough one for me. 67 Southern Cal, 85 Oklahoma. I'm going to say 85 Oklahoma out-athletes them. O.J. gets his yardage. But Oklahoma out-athletes them top to bottom, which might be iffy. The final score there, 85 Barry Switzer, Jamel Holloway, Boomer Sooner, 28. 67 John McKay, O.J. Simpson, 24. 2 o'clock today, Council Bluffs, Iowa. There you have it. That's a good one. That's a good one from Josh. Wrigley Field Vault. Bill, will ESPN be doing another special on Lane this summer, telling everybody how Baton Rouge has made Lane a better man slash father slash coach? Just like they did last year when he was at Ole Miss. I don't know. Well, ESPN's got the SEC's their baby. So perhaps. Now, I didn't watch. I didn't see Feinbaum, and I know he had on the writer from Vanity Fair. Griff said he taped it, and when he got back from Birmingham last night, he tried to watch it. It was so boring, he fell asleep. Now, I just saw some clips from it, just a couple clips from it. Now, you got to remember, Feinbaum and Lane had this on-camera shtick, which goes back to when Lane got fired on the tarmac and Kiffin taking heat from Feinbaum and Lane bringing that up, with Lane now winning lots of ball games. And that back and forth has been kind of their shtick. Did Feinbaum, those of you who watched it, take any shots yesterday? Because he certainly will, if need be. I didn't notice. I didn't notice. Now, remember, and this is also something to note. Couple years ago, when Jimbo and Nick got into a public snit. And that was in the spring, right? Nick had commented about A&M's top-ranked class, and some of the services said that's the top class ever. Didn't turn out remotely close to that. And Nick commented on how they were paid, or, hey, a lot of money there, which was legal. That was not the other 100 years where you would point to the cheater, even though you know it was probably happening in your backyard too, and point to them like they were unsavory because they're paying players under the table. When A&M signed that initial number one class, that was not under the table. All on the up and up, meaning it's a lawless environment. You're allowed to pay them now because of the environment we're in. The court case, what have you, have at it, right? Have at it. And I guess Jimbo, because we're so deep rooted in paying being so sleazy that Jimbo couldn't take it, so he fired back at Nick, and it went back and forth. Well, apparently the commissioner called them, Sankey, and said, you guys need to cool it. And then they had the spring meetings, which we've got coming up here in a couple of weeks, in Sandestin, and everybody's wondering, okay, what's that going to be like? They're in the same football room in the meetings, and apparently it was not contentious at all. I'm just wondering, you know, the commissioner, who I'm not a real big fan of anyways, but in this case, this is a big pain in the neck. And it does seem like Sankey is very irritable these days because he's taking a lot of heat. 9 games, giving in to the 24-teamer, although that's not official, but it appears to be trending. Coaches don't like the 9 games. Coaches do like the 24 teams because it just gives everybody more of a shot. I can understand that. I don't agree, but I can understand that. But I wonder if he's picked up the phone and called Lane Kiffin and said, man, do you really need to go there? What was the purpose of that comment? Where's the benefit for you? For Ole Miss? For the league? For the front office? The commissioner? Where's the benefit there? We can't have this happening there, Lane. What did Ole Miss possibly do to you there other than give you every freaking thing you wanted? More money every time. Here's more money. We need to get out and literally get on the street corner, go buy the cheapest Kool-Aid, Gatorade, and get out the card table, sit on the corner like in the neighborhood, and sell drinks for 50 cents. And the Ole Miss community that doesn't have the overwhelming corporate backing that a lot of these major universities have, they've got money, and they're in the league, but still, I don't know if anybody has a better grassroots money supply fan base than Ole Miss. Now, I'm not saying it's the most. I don't know that there is a more loyal, we're going to give and give and give for this football program than Ole Miss fans and supporters. Literally, I want you to go under your seat cushion and see if you can find a quarter under there. Give till you bleed.

0: Atlanta Braves are on a mission, and night after night, they are making their case as one of the best teams in baseball.
1: 3-2 to Drake. 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
0: Tonight, the Braves welcome the Chicago Cubs to Truist Park for a big National League showdown as Atlanta opens up a three-game set at home. 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
4: 93.9 The Score weather. Today sunny with a high around 80. Tonight mostly clear with a low near 55. Tomorrow sunny and breezy with a high around 85. Tomorrow night clear with a low near 55. And for your Thursday, sunny with a high around 80.
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9: Braves fresh off a series win over the Los Angeles Dodgers. Both wins on Saturday and Sunday by the score of 7-2. They polish off a road trip 6-3. You cannot ask for anything better than that. But the Cubs coming into town. Yes, those Cubs of two 10-game winning streaks. They had been one of the hottest teams in Major League Baseball up until this weekend. Colin Ray will get the ball for those Cubbies. The 35-year-old veteran is 4-1, has a 4.03 ERA, 12 walks, and 35 strikeouts. Opponents are hitting 265 against the 6'5", 220-pounder. First pitch between the Braves and the Cubs with Ben and Darren, 7:15 across the street at Truist Park, and you can hear all of the action on the Atlanta Braves Radio Network.
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13: Yeah, I was just talking. What possibly could Ole Miss have done more for Lane Kiffin? For him to be so disrespectful. Now, again, hey, Bill, you're talking about Lane Kiffin. I get it. I understand. Did any school in America do more for their head coach when there was a need, so-called need, than Ole Miss? You can say a lot of these guys are well taken care of, Bill. It's true. But every time it was more money for him, boom. Raise money for players. Anybody more willy-nilly, and not in a bad way, than Ole Miss in the portal. Ole Miss in the portal has been absolutely magnificent. Their batting average in the portal, meaning selection, implementation on the roster, performance, is as good as anybody else in the country. Just saying. As good as any other place in the country, if not the one slot. Now, some of you brought up, what about IU? Yeah, and bringing those James Madison kids over and the other transfers, very, very good. The job sig done, that's right there, right? Man, that's, it was already very acrimonious. He just took a 5-gallon container of diesel fuel and threw it on it and lit it. That's what he did. Red in Athens, Georgia. Bill, I know Oxford has old money, but nobody has more FU money that turns into Florida State money except Allen in Tampa, who now has Gator arms. Yeah, Allen has had it. Now, he's going to show up. He's still got his suite at the Dope, and he's going to go there and wants to be with his grandkids, and they love it there, and it's a fun time. But as far as the product on the field, Allen's over it. And I don't blame him. They keep calling you, begging for money, and the product is a product that stares at you and says, we don't give a rip. We just went 2-10, and what was the record this last year? 5-7, 6-6. And you know what? The status quo is the right way to present right now. Just saying. Steve in Oxford. Bill, in 2013, Feinbaum referred to Kiffin as the Miley Cyrus of college football coaches. I couldn't think of who he used in the female genre there. Steve just told us. Miley Cyrus of college football. Billy Ray Cyrus used to live like one street over, less than a mile from me. I don't know what that has to do with anything, but it's just a little note there. I never saw him, never met him. No. Now, he didn't come over and try and have an LT moment like Lawrence Taylor and try and drink 41 Coors Lights. That never happened. That never happened. I wish I had a story like that. I would have told you about it already. I'd have name dropped that already on you. Alex at Auburn. Bill, speaking of John McKay, coach, talk about the execution of your offense. McKay, I'm all for it. Yeah, back in Tampa Bay. That's funny. That's very funny. Max in Sewanee. Bill, Vanity Fair is woke. They love to publish anything that exacerbates racial issues. Kiffin loves and craves attention. We've been discussing this for the better part of 2 hours. This is a win-win. Vanity Fair is getting the clicks, and Kiffin is getting attention. It's as simple as that. Narcissism. Now, he puts it well. That's very well put by him. Yeah, you know, when this story hit yesterday, and everybody was linking me, Bill, do you sell? Oh my God, Bill, did you see this? And I remember thinking, this is probably going to take a big chunk of the show the next day, today. And I don't typically, people ask me, so do you map out the show? Do you have, no, I don't. Do you think of? I think about the world that we love, college football and the sports world and all the topics that surround it, but I don't think about, okay, here's the way the show's going to go. I don't. I just, the mic pops open and it's time to go when I go. Don't think about that at all. And what the topics are, I just reel them off. I don't have a order like, okay, top of hour, other than the guesting. That's preset in a lot of cases. But as far as the extemporaneous portion of the show, which is almost the entire show, I don't think about that stuff at all as a pecking order thing, typically. I just hop on air and my mind goes where it needs to go. That's how it works. It's not a big, you know, prep for it thing when it comes to this radio show. Kevin in Muletown. Bill, can you imagine the cost of filling up one of Allen's excavators with diesel fuel? That's a whole lot of Florida State chicken nuggets, Bill. Oh, no telling. Diesel right now is, what, $5-6? I've had some diesel vehicles. I've had a diesel car. I've had diesel farm equipment for sure. For sure. I also had my Gator, which takes regular gas. And one of my kids about 10 years ago said, Dad, we're going to go fishing. Can we take the Gator? I said, sure. And they filled it up with diesel. I've also had that happen. And basically, I mean, it was bad, but you just have to drain all that that fuel and certainly probably change the carburetor filter and everything and then start putting regular gas in there, and eventually it just kicks in. Now, I know it's probably not that, particularly a car or something, but for the Gator, it actually fixed. Now, I drove it around in the yard for several hours while I was popping, you know, pop, pop, pop. But it did. It kicked in. I had the son of the first quarterback in the history of the SEC, Kurt Page. First quarterback to throw for 2,000 yards in a season, Kurt Page, in 1984. His son basically showed me how to fix that.

nothing in there. I took it all over the place. Next thing you know, one of the kids puts diesel in it. I wasn't paying $6 a gallon for diesel back then, I don't think. It's probably more like $3, if I recall correctly. So Buck was with us. Griff was with us. Griff had been in Birmingham at some writer's convention or something. They met with Sankey, said Sankey was cranky. Sankey ought to be cranky. Now, again, they're making a lot of money. The league is in taking a whole lot of money. But the way that the sport seems to be going, where his conference is not the dominant standing on top of the mountain conference, as opposed to the Big Ten, is irritating to him, and it should be. The 9-game schedule did not go over well, and it's still not going over well. The appearance that you're not leading anymore, at least, the playoff conversation is also something that is nagging him, I can promise you. You got to remember, the SEC forever has said, here's what we're doing. Everybody, Big Ten, period, get in line. Dating back to 1992 with expansion, shortly thereafter, the BCS, Roy Kramer with both of those his, he invented those in the lab, right? And then about 5, 6 years ago, Sankey, Notre Dame's AD, Big 12 commissioner at the time, Bob Bowlesby, and Craig Thompson from the Mount West, Jack Swarbrick, Notre Dame, met with what you're seeing now as far as the brackets. Further expansion from 4. And the Big Ten wasn't involved in the meeting, neither was the ACC or the PAC. So they had a big snit just because they were left out, and we're going to slow play this just because. Because. They were all for it, but we're going to slow play it. So he's mad that they didn't get this implemented prior. But now what's going on? The Big Ten is the one that seems to be out in front leading this. Heck, Big Ten canceled football. The SEC didn't. Big Ten canceled football in 2020. SEC didn't. What did the Big Ten end up doing? You know what? Such a lie. Our doctors now think it's probably okay. We'll do it. We'll play 6 games. They didn't say we'll play 6. We didn't know how many they'd play, but yeah, we after all these meetings to where you just cannot play. Oh, no way you can play. You know what? We're kind of studying this thing up a little bit. I think we can play. Just don't let anybody be in the stands. Now, we've got guys face-to-face playing and spitting on each other, sweating on each other, but you can't have people in the stands. SEC didn't give in to that. Big Ten and the weasel pack whatever did. Yes, master. And then, October or something. Yeah, you know what? I think we can play. Yeah. We've looked at this a little bit more. No, we weren't able to crash the whole thing. We might as well get out there. We look foolish. That's what they were saying. Now that group, now it's not the same. That was Kevin Warren. Tony Battiti is the one in charge. He seems to be doing a very good job, by the way. Now it looks like the appearance is Mr. Sankey down there in Hoover and your cushy job. You're not the main leading voice right now. Looks like you're following the leader instead of leading. So I can see where he would be irritated and remain irritated. And it could get a little chippy. In Sandestin coming up here at the meetings. I'm just glad I'm not going to be there.

Hawkeye Jason, build that BCS computer in your garage that runs off diesel and dreams is costing you a few extra $100 monthly right now. That's okay. Yeah, we'll take jail, but Charlie's right. We're too tight here. We'll take it after the break. Yeah. Sankey doesn't like, I'm guessing, the appearance that he's not in charge. Jeff, too, says, Bill, I hope Ole Miss power drives LSU by 100 in September and also in Oxford. Jeff 2 says, ironically, today is the 25th anniversary of my graduation from Ole Miss. I've said this many times, and I reiterate. I'm a lifelong Alabama fan, and I can say confidently at this moment, I have never been prouder to be an Ole Miss alum. Yep. Jeff has always spoken very nicely about Ole Miss. You know, there's somewhat of a little rivalry there. Just being in the Western Division together, there's a rivalry through the years until there are no divisions anymore. But I could see that. Yeah, I could see that. All right. Coming right back on this Tuesday edition, y'all.

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13: He doesn't know everything about college football. Yeah, he does. It's the Bill King Show.
14: Alan just tweeted, Bill, my diesel fuel. Bill is ugly, I bet. I bet. Jim in Jupiter, welcome in.
15: Billy, you got me on?
14: Oh, I need to ask you, before we get to the point, when you fill up your boat, gas, boat gas is, what's boat gas going for right
15: now? You know, everybody has a different thought on that. I run... Two 150 Yamahas, and I don't use that marine gas, and I've never had a problem with any of my engines. I've had four boats.
14: Just regular gas.
15: So I use regular gas, 87 octane, baby.
14: Sounds good. If you fill up at a marina, though, they kill you on that.
15: Oh, gosh, yes, man. I don't fill up because that's the only good thing about trailing your boat. Well, the other thing is I can take my boat all over the place. There's people have their boat, like, in a slip or something like that, and they can't take their boat anywhere because they don't even own a trailer. So other than being able to trailer it to wherever I want, like I go to the Keys and stuff like that, take the boat, and then I get gas at a regular gas station. But that marine gas is it's crazy expensive, and it's supposedly ethanol-free or whatever. I've never had one problem with any of my engines, knock on wood.
14: Probably a little bit of a scam there, right?
15: At least in my day, I mean, maybe certain types of engines you need it, but I've always run Yamahas. I love Yamaha. I've never had an issue with that at all. So gas costs me what, costs everybody.
14: Hey, Charlie, can you see it? I hear it fine. It's just a little foggy. See if you clean that up. Okay. Anyways, try, Jim. You sound decent, but it's kind of gargly. Go ahead.
15: I'll try to speak up. You got me?
14: Yeah, I got you.
15: All right. Billy, you need to do some up-downs and some Warner Robins. And if you guys don't know what Warner Robins are, those are wind sprints. Because you told us that Baby Kiff found the Bible, the good book, and he was this new guy.
14: He's still a narcissist, I guess.
15: Not only is he a narcissist, he doesn't care about anything. Look what Ole Miss did for that man. What he did, hell, he's back with his woman because of Oxford, Mississippi. Okay? And he got all those players there and loved it. And then when it wasn't good enough for him, he goes to the thing that, my biggest thing is people that want to divide us. They want to divide us because we might think differently. And he goes to a race thing. And none of us, no one believes he believes that. He said it as a jab, and he doesn't care about the ramifications or what it means. So anybody like Ozempic Boy is on there right now with LSU talking about, what if Lane Kiffin, he's telling the truth? If Oxford, Mississippi was such a bad place, then why did Lane stay there?
14: So is Blake right now on TV?
15: Well, I was looking on X and he's doing one of his things right now.
14: Right. Gotcha.
15: And the headline is that, no one cares what Lane is talking about is true. Come on. If the guy had a problem and thought that Oxford is this horrible place, then why didn't he say something before? Because he didn't have a problem with it. And he'll just go to the, something that will tick people off and divide us more. Because he's just a piece of excrement.
14: Yeah. I know that we can't put ourselves in his mind, but I'm just wondering. You're right, I'm guessing. He doesn't really care about this explosion that happened.
15: No, he doesn't care. And, look, I get it if you're an LSU fan, but don't stand up for that. If Lane came to Florida State and did that, I would not be standing up for that. Dividing us more is not a good thing. Now, if I really believe that Lane thought that, then I would think differently. Now, I wouldn't agree with him, but I don't believe that for a second. I don't believe it for a second. I believe that he just knew it was a way to be a big jab against a former team of his. He wants to hurt them, and he doesn't care about the people left in Oxford and all that and the ramifications. And guess what, LSU? You got your new Steve Kerr. I hope you enjoy it.
14: See you, man.
15: Take care.
14: You guys are probably right. He probably doesn't care. Most people would be measured, and you think, okay, first of all, how sinister is this? And what are the ramifications going to be? What are the benefits? And there are none. There are none. I'm guessing commissioners talk to him or going to be talking to him. I'm guessing. Not that I'm Mr. Greg Sankey's PR guy, but in this case, I think a little come-to-Jesus meeting would be nice. Would be appropriate here. We got to get one more break. tomorrow, Blake Ruffino, timing-wise, will be with us. Also, Brett Ciancia, as he has more teams on his study list for his magazine, Pick Six Previews magazine, that comes out in July. Oh, by the way, I forgot to mention this. Remind me, Gator Dave's putting out a magazine. I think it's a Gators magazine, but he wanted my address. He's sending it to me when it's ready. I should have promoted that. I forgot all about that. I got a note from him last week. Yeah, how many of you Gators know this? You probably do because you listen to his podcast.

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8: 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Tigers are 33-15. Jacksonville State is 40-11. North Alabama on the road tonight to play at Murray. State Lions are 25-25. And Troy's in Birmingham to meet UAB. The Trojans 26-26. UAB is 29-22. Softball regionals this weekend. Alabama set to host USC Upstate on Friday. South Alabama will play against Virginia Tech. Atlanta Braves are back at home tonight when they take on the Chicago Cubs at Truist Park. Grant Holmes will start for the Braves. He's 2-1 with a 4.34 ERA. Colin Ray will start for the Cubs. He's 4-1 with an ERA right around 4.
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0: He knows all there is to know about Johnny Five Star, and now you can too. It's Bill King.
1: Yeah, Gator Dave's got a magazine. It's not out yet, but I will promote that. He called me or texted me. Check that. Texted me last week with it. And let me see if I can find it. Let me see. Gator Dave. All right. Bill, we're getting ready to release our Gators preseason magazine and would like to send you a copy. Now, has he? I don't think he's done this in the past. Is that? Am I out of the loop on that? Has he had one in the past? I just didn't know about it. It sounded like this is the first time. Tommy Myrtle Beach says, Bill, I've grown numb to all this off-the-field stuff. I could care less about scandals or the moral compass of players and coaches. I care less about rankings, NIL, draft picks, transfer portal, and recruiting. Players and coaches are marked as products and sold to the highest bidder, so I just want to watch the game. The products on the field, Bill. No, I think a lot of people are numb to it. No cap up in Chicago. Let's see if anyone comes forward over the next few weeks and can verify they didn't go to Ole Miss because grandma said no. Walker Jones, who runs, what do they call it? The Grove Collective? Something like that. And it's a very well-run, successful, money organization. Money-raising organization. I'm going to say what I said earlier again. I don't know of any fan base that has gotten together for the betterment of the cause, raising money for players, than the Ole Miss fan base. I'm not going to say it's the most wealthy, I'm not even going there at all. I'm just saying committed and let's give and give and give. Now, they're getting a good ROI on it. It'd be one thing if you're doing it and the presentation on Saturday is a big, gross excrement sandwich. They're getting a really good return on it so far. So far. And Walker Jones, former player there, linebacker, is the head of it. And he said, now again, I know words, but he said, we haven't had any of those problems. Never heard one moment, one bit like that. That is well put by Noel Kev. Let's see if anybody comes forward over the next few weeks and can verify that they didn't go to Ole Miss because grandma said no. I mentioned this earlier. Is it possible a conversation like that took place? It's possible. I'm not going to sit here and say I know. I don't think it's a reason, though, that somebody in that Ole Miss right now and or it hasn't been a reason for them to lose a ball game. Ole Miss is as good at talent acquisition right now as almost any team in the country. Mainly the portal. They've been pretty good in recruiting, too, but mainly the stream of talent, which is the higher the player stream, the portal. Now, if it was still all organic or mainly organic, Ole Miss would not be where they're at right now. You could say the same about IU. If Ole Miss and IU had to go out and recruit like Ohio State and Georgia and Alabama do, which is mostly organic, and then supplement here or there. Now, Alabama got a little willy-nilly, but they needed to this year. But for the most part, they're going to recruit them, sophomore year up, high school, sign them, develop them, play them. You can't do that at Ole Miss and IU. Predominantly. You got to hire. And you know what? Hiring the player isn't a sure thing either. You can miss on it. Ask Florida State. Red in Georgia, if Gator Dave is putting out a magazine, I'll take what Jim from Jupiter says and assume it's nothing but fat little girlfriends in jorts. Sark, in an On3 article, and I saw this earlier, in Texas, he's talking about Ole Miss transfer portal practices and academic standards. At Texas, we will only take 50% of a player's academic credit hours. You may be a semester from graduating, but you're going to go all the way back to 50% if you play here and want a degree. But at Ole Miss, they can take you. All they have to do is take basket weaving, and you can get an Ole Miss degree. So Ole Miss is, good God. You got Baby, well, Baby Kiff and Sark are close. You think Sark threw that out there just to deflect some of the noise? That's his boy. They were together for the Natty in 04 and 05, or 04. Vince won in 05. Yeah, they were there. Under Pete. That's right. Pete Carroll, not Pete Golding. So they're very close. And their pathway is somewhat similar. Their off-the-field pathway is somewhat similar. The chaos. You think, seriously, do you think the timing of that comment? So your buddy just, from a different flank, attacked Ole Miss too. You think that was just random timing-wise? Seriously, do you? Hey, Sark. Throw something out there, man. I need a little deflection. Lashpa.

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11: 93.9 The Score weather. Today, sunny with a high around 80. Tonight, mostly clear with a low near 55. Tomorrow, sunny and breezy with a high around 85. Tomorrow night, clear with a low near 55. And for your Thursday, sunny with a high around 80. Your weather from 93.9 The Score.
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14: Boomo Bug Show. I'm Harold Bug alongside Brad Beard. Thank you so much for giving us a free ride around the Tennessee Valley. Brad Beard, welcome in where the statement of the day is Lane. Please. Good afternoon. Welcome in, and how are you?
15: Happy Tuesday to you and the listeners. Yes. Steve Sarkisian and Greg Sankey, not happy about a couple of things. We'll talk about that during the show, along with Joe Cox of Saturday Down South, previewing the final week of the SEC baseball season. Bruce Marshall, Las Vegas Insider, will talk about some of the top headlines in college sports this week. But right now, Roger is here to recap a big weekend for Alabama baseball and softball.
14: The man who needs to have his own energy drink named after him, he is all over the place, like the Beatles, 25 hours a day, 8 days a week. Roger Hoover on the call, no matter the ball, on the Alabama Crimson Tide Network. Roger, welcome in. How are you?
16: Boomo Bug, doing really well. Hope you guys are, too.
15: Hey, bud.
14: Well, we are, Roger. Where in the world do you start this week? What is Roger Hoover's life like when you're in a unique position, do you not? How many teams out there had a playoff team in football, had a playoff team in basketball, now got one in baseball, got one in softball? Roger, how do you juggle all those balls?
16: Yeah, we have taken this year to the max, I would say. You know, it seemed like outside of playing the final two rounds of the college football playoff, we played as much as we possibly could, having played the SEC championship game in football, and then felt like the next morning we were in Oklahoma for that first-round playoff game. So it's been definitely a busy year, but it's been a good one as well. I think fans are starting to see that all the hard work these coaches and players have put in is really paying off. And, you know, with our baseball team, I think people are realizing, you know what, maybe we do need to stay patient and not overreact if Alabama loses a game to South Alabama or UAB. They're still possible of great things. I think that's a good lesson for all of us as we go in the next few years. But fans are going to be fans, I know. But I think they are getting something they can really be proud of right now with Alabama.
15: Absolutely. Now, listen, summarize the South Carolina series for us. In the first game, Tyler Fay pitched really well. Luke Vaughn with a couple of home runs. Miles Upchurch in the last game, quite impressive in his freshman campaign. Alabama now, Roger, 35-17, 16-11 in the SEC. Roger, your thoughts on the sweep in Columbia?
16: Well, more good starting pitching from the Crimson Tide, and then very timely hitting, especially with the long ball in that first game with Luke Vaughn getting a couple homers, Justin LeBron getting a home run, and then just the next day to have people step up. You lose Brady Neal mid-game with injury. We knew that LeBron wasn't going to be good to go as he was dealing with a hard collision at first base and had to miss the final couple games of the series. Dealing with some neck pain and still being checked out in the concussion protocol. Different people step up. Hartsville High School, I know they may have, I don't know if they've had their graduation yet, but they may have let kids out yesterday to celebrate, to have a town parade for JoJo Williamson, who homered for the Crimson Tide and played a great job at second base for Alabama with everything kind of shuffling after LeBron went out. It was just a good weekend for the home run ball. We saw that from Eric Hines, Will Plattner, who was pressed into action, got three hits cold off the bench, taking over for Brady Neal on Saturday. Then Sunday, you build up a 7-0 lead, and I honestly was thinking about a run rule and seeing if I could get the Buckeyes a little earlier that evening. But it turned out that we had a one-run rule, and that was a one-run victory for Alabama in the end after it was 7-0, became 7-6. Your nervousness can be in the ninth, and this team found a way to win a game that probably a few weeks ago they would have lost, to be quite honest with you. So that felt really good, and we were able to get on the road. I was able to get my brisket sandwich and Beaver Nuggets and feel good after that.
14: Priorities, man, priorities. Roger Hoover, Crimson Tide Network, I appreciate you shouting out for Hartsville High, great high school town. Those folks down there are crazy. I don't care what season it is. Roger, talk to us about now it comes down to this. It's the end of the road for the regular season. Very important timing here. You got to try to play and get one of those top four spots locked down. It's a crowded field. Everybody wants that double bye, especially protect your pitching staff as much as possible. Talk to us about the strategy and how things set up for Alabama coming up this weekend from a pitching standpoint.
16: On the mound, there aren't that many questions that have to be answered. Mm-hmm. This starting rotation, if they can get through this weekend, will have gone through the entire year going back to Valentine's Day weekend against Washington State with Tyler Fay on Fridays, Miles Upchurch on Saturdays, and then, or excuse me, St. Adams on Saturdays and then Miles Upchurch on Sundays and a regular weekend. If they can do that coming up this weekend, Thursday to Saturday against Ole Miss, that is remarkable. And it's almost unheard of in college baseball to keep your starting rotation intact, healthy the entire year, and really not have many bad starts for those guys that are getting blown up in the first or second inning. I mean, that also just does not happen. So I think the pitching staff is in really good shape for Alabama. The bullpen looks to have emerging heroes that are taking banks. Matt Matthew Heiberger, Ashton Crowder, Sam Mitchell out of Bob Jones High School. Like, you know some guys you can go to and get some key outs in key situations. So all of that's good. I think the only kind of lingering question for this team getting ready for Ole Miss is the health of Justin LeBron and Brady Neal after dealing with those concussion-like symptoms, being cleared in the protocol, not even being in the dugout for the pot day on Sunday that we had in Columbia to close it out. How do those guys feel? Are they going to be available moving forward? I think it's going to be really, really important. Taking on a very good, scrappy Ole Miss team that has been at times in the top four conversation in the SEC. They're going to be battling as well to get some buys in the SEC tournament. And they're still on the outside looking in of hosting, whereas Alabama is projected as a host for the NCAA tournament. And as we know, that is so important. Yeah. And Mike Bianco is a good winner, especially this time of the year with Ole Miss. So it's going to be a great three-game series. I can't wait for it on Thursday night.
15: Roger, I'll tell you one thing. Patrick Murphy was pumped when he learned and the team learned about Alabama going to be the number one seed in the NCAA softball tournament. Play begins Friday at noon. In fact, you can hear that game on 93.9 The Score. They did not beat Texas, did not win the SEC tournament, but my goodness, 49 wins, 49-7, the most since 2021. Roger, they've had a very good year. They're hitting the ball much better this year. Alabama softball, the number one seed in the NCAA tournament.
16: Yeah, I'm really fired up to see what they can do coming up this weekend. It sounds like they have a very talented field that's coming in, especially with a good pitcher from Belmont, Southeastern Louisiana. I don't care what sport, they always seem to be the team you don't want to face in the NCAA tournament, always very scrappy. So I can't wait to see what's in store for them coming up this week. And this is about the best you can feel about Alabama softball since Fontana Fouts was on campus. And that great team they had a few years ago in 2021 and then a few years later made it back to Oklahoma City for the World Series as well. So everybody on this campus really fired up about what's in store for them because they do it the right way. And I love the fact, too, they do it with some veteran leadership as well as an outstanding freshman class that you just can't help but root for. So I think it's going to be a tremendous weekend in softball. And let's hope they can get their three wins, move on, and be hosting a Super Regional next weekend. It would be very special in Tuscaloosa.
14: Roger, let's talk a little bit about you alluded to it. People in softball and baseball sometimes, they look at the front of a jersey and say, this is going to be a cakewalk. Not so fast, my friend. You get a team with an outstanding pitcher, and I don't care what name they got on their jersey, you're in the ball game. Talk to us about that. I mean, it starts with what South Carolina Upstate. You look at some of these teams, they're not brand names, but I tell you what, they're like a chihuahua. They can bite you on the ankle if you're not careful, if you overlook them.
16: Yeah, absolutely, and especially with the three schools, you mentioned USC Upstate, just think of all the talent they're able to get from kind of right around that Greenville-Spartanburg area, Atlanta, they're able to recruit really easily. Belmont, you know, I think so many of these, with the kind of limited pro opportunities in softball compared to other sports, we know some of the top-of-the-line players that your Power Four schools can go on to bigger and brighter things. A school like Belmont's able to attract a lot of people that are interested in working in the music industry. Living in Nashville has probably never been better in many regards. So they're able to attract a high caliber of athlete looking for a college experience first and then the softball second. And then, as I mentioned, Southeastern Louisiana, I don't care what sport it is. I've done a few baseball games where Alabama probably shouldn't have lost, but they did, knowing how good that scrappy Sealand team can be. I've seen women's basketball, they've been very good, too. So you never want to line up across the court or the field from them because they're going to be scrappy as can be.
15: Let me ask you to reminisce with us a little bit. I saw this on Twitter. The Braves fans had the worst week probably in the history of the franchise, losing John Sterling, Ted Turner, then Bobby Cox on Saturday. You talked about a memory when you were with the Jacksonville Jimbo Shrimp when Jack McKinn and Bobby Cox came into your booth and just sat down and started talking. I bet that was fascinating. Reminisce with us about that.
16: Yeah, that was one of the cool things about being at the AA level of baseball at that time. You had all these great teams coming in, all these great prospects. And, you know, at that era, especially in the 2010s to 2020, so many teams didn't send a lot of top prospects quickly to AAA. That was always kind of known as like kind of a holding spell or like, you know, just a step below, kind of keep maintenance almost for the major league team. So if they wanted to have a player just go through kind of a normal season play every day, they would send them to AA. And the Braves at the time were with the Mississippi Braves out of Jackson, Mississippi. And they had a young man named Ronald Acuna. That's it. He wasn't known as Ronald Acuna Jr. just yet. I think they could only afford to put that in the back of the jersey once he got to Atlanta. But they had a Ronald Acuna playing in center field for Mississippi. And so Bobby Cox, it wasn't far from, I think he had a home in Florida, maybe even St. Augustine. So it wasn't far for him to come over and watch games. He was at the ballpark. We were able to talk to him and set up an interview in the radio booth. And he put on the headset. We started our interview. And Jack McKeon was in town, the former Florida Marlins manager, working in an advisory role for the Marlins. He was in town, and he and I had known each other for years at that point, with Jacksonville being a longtime Marlins affiliate. So already we had done a few interviews. They even that day had done like an hour-long podcast interview all about the 2003 World Series and beating the Cubs and the NLCS, all that stuff. Well, Jack would sit up in the press box a few boxes away in the writer's booth, which had our radio broadcast on during the game. So Bobby and I are getting into the interview, and I mentioned, you know, Jack McKeon's at the ballpark. And Bobby goes, really? I haven't seen him in years. All of a sudden, a few seconds later, the door swings open. Here comes Jack McKeon with unlit cigar in hand. He had stopped smoking by that point, but he always carried around cigars, just out of habit. And he just booms in and just gives Bobby kind of a bear hug as Bobby's sitting with the headset on. And just immediately I looked at my radio equipment, found a wireless microphone we used for post-game interviews, handed it to Jack McKeon, and just let them talk kind of hold court, catch up on the air. You know, I asked Bobby what it was like managing against Jack. I asked Jack what it was like managing against Bobby. We stayed on. The top of the fourth ended. We didn't go to break. We stayed on the air during the what normally be the commercial break and just let them talk. And it was just a ton of laughs. You know, some stories. I will say the only time when I was in Jacksonville that the F word ever got uttered on our airwaves was by Mr. McKeon. So that was a little unexpected. I think he knew he was on live radio, but he said it anyway.
15: Right.
16: But again, it was just a fun, amazing memory. And then coolest thing of all was, you know, we normally got pictures with anybody who came in the booth. That was pretty standard after an interview was over. But I had the idea of like, I want a picture with both of these guys. And I got one. My broadcast partner did. Our intern did. And as soon as we learned the news, we all started texting each other on Saturday with those pictures, being like, can you believe we got to sit there and listen in the minor league ball game to Jack McKeon and Bobby Cox, and even to have Bobby Cox say on the air, he thinks Acuna might be better than Andrew Jones. I mean, that was in 2017 before Ronald had made it to the big leagues and done anything at that point. So great baseball man, somebody we're definitely going to miss. And now I just hope Jack McKeon stays in really good health. Trader Jack is, again, one of my absolute favorite people I've ever gotten to meet in sports. And his personality, I think, even brought Bobby's personality out a little more than I could as a guy in my 20s trying to do the interview. So it was a tremendous opportunity.
14: Yeah, you can't say that four-lettered F word on the radio. It's called fish. You mentioned the Jacksonville Jumbo Shrimp. Quick, they talked to the folks in Florence. The reason I'm bringing it up, the pride of Florence High, Braxton Garrett, is with the Jumbos right now. He's trying to work his way back to the Marlins. He's been banged up. Your thoughts just about the experience of Jacksonville, for the folks who may not remember this, but Braxton has been injured and he's trying to work his way back. Your message to Florence High fans who's trying to keep up with where Braxton is now as far as the product there in Jacksonville?
16: Yeah, it's a great ballpark. It's changed a lot since I was there. I left just before the 2020 season when I got my full-time job at Alabama, and as it turned out with the pandemic, they didn't play baseball that year, and then minor league baseball really reshuffled to where now Jacksonville's Triple-A team. For the Marlins, but they've added on to that ballpark a lot. It's a great downtown ballpark, not too close, not too far at all from the Jaguars Stadium. Really, they share a parking lot, so you can always see that. And it's just a tremendous place to go visit. I would say very underrated beaches they have in Jacksonville because so much of the attention goes to Daytona or further south towards Miami. Jacksonville, to me, not a ton of tourists, always great. Of course, Fred knows his brother. It's just the best place, and a place I miss very dearly, and haven't even traveled back there in recent years, so we're going to have to change that coming up in the next few years. I wish the SEC Women's Basketball Tournament went there one year. I wish that had become the permanent home as opposed to Greenville, which is another good town. My wife used to live there, but it's a place I miss a lot, and I look forward to getting back to. So if anyone's thinking of going to see Braxton, I would highly recommend that. You're going to have a great time.
15: Yeah, I mention this quite often. Alabama is very fortunate to have Roger Hoover. We appreciate you reminiscing with us. But who have you got on Crimson Drive this week? I know you can be entertaining the Ole Miss Rebel Black Bears beginning on Thursday. Tell us about your week, where we can get everything online.
16: Yeah, with our show Crimson Drive, driven by NASCAR, we will have interviews today focusing on baseball with Brendan Holt, Logan Devenport from the Crimson Tide, and then a little more of softball focus on Thursday to get our fans ready for the Super Regional. Lauren Johnson from Nashville, she'll be on to talk about getting to play with her sister a few years ago, Jenna Johnson, and everything she's doing this season for the Crimson Tide, as well as our softball broadcasters, Tom and Gray, will give a report to get you fully prepared for the regional. I mean, the amount of knowledge those two have on softball, and I know you mentioned the games will be carried on your air. I mean, it's staggering how they knew, they had bullet points ready to go on each team on Twitter once the bracket was released. It was remarkable. So we're definitely focused on baseball and softball this week while keeping one eye on all the football news that's going on. But, yeah, look forward to having Alabama against Ole Miss. And then the next time we talk next week, we'll get to stay home for me here in Hoover for the SEC tournament. Looking forward to hopefully a shorter week near the end of the week if Alabama can take care of business this week against Ole Miss.
14: Sounds great. Sounds like you're busy. Again, you have our vote to make the Jumbo Shrimps Hall of Fame. Stay safe out there, Roger, and keep up the good work, okay?
16: All right. Thank you, guys. Roll Tide.
15: Bye, buddy.
14: Roger Hoover hooking up with us, Crimson Tide Sports Network. All over the SEC with JC Joe Cox on deck on the Boomo Bug Show. Stay with us.
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14: Welcome back in. He has got the whole world in his hands when it comes to the SEC. Joe Cox all over the place there. It's Saturday down south. His book's called A Fine Team Man. Joe Cox, welcome in. How are you?
26: Man, I didn't realize I had the whole world in my hands. That's a big job right there. I'm afraid I'm unequal to the task, my friend. I hope you're doing all right.
14: Man, we're doing all right. Look at that. That was a famous song back in the day. Joe, can you do us a favor? Can you give Lane Kiffin enough attention? It must be May, and it's a slow season. Can you just go and take the cradle and rock Lane a little bit and give him some attention?
26: Yeah, gee, I'd hate for anybody to not notice him for any given 5 minutes of time, but I don't think we're going to have a problem there. You know, the thing that's going to be interesting is the whole Ole Miss run for Lane has really been a step up. I was very skeptical when they hired him, and he's really worked out well with that part of it, you know, really elevated that program. But now he's at a place where nothing except the best is going to satisfy. And you can say anything you want to say at LSU if you win enough games.
15: Yep.
26: And if you don't win enough games, there's nothing you can say that's going to save you. So it's going to get real interesting starting this fall. You know, it's either going to be a train wreck or a wonderful happy marriage, and we'll just have to see.
14: Well, the thing is, it's an ugly divorce that turned out at Ole Miss. It seems like everywhere Lane goes, he breaks out a mega match and burns a bridge, did Tennessee, USC, the Raiders, and now you thought there for a while, okay, folks are reasonable. He had this money offer to go from Ole Miss to LSU, $91 million. But to come out after all those years and allege that racism played a part in recruiting at Ole Miss, I mean, where do you start in responding to that? I mean, let's just say it's true. Lane, why didn't you say it at the time? If you really are going to be sincere about this, then as Barney told Andy, nip in the bud, walk away if it's that bad. Why wait until you squeeze all the juice that you can out of Ole Miss to get a better deal? And now come back and, oh, maybe use that on the recruiting trail against an old arch rival. I mean, I

0: recruiting ammunition at your next job, use that megaphone, which he certainly has no problem doing. Use it for social good.
1: Use it
0: to change the world. Yeah, yeah. It's hard to take it too seriously because it didn't seem to bother him enough to do anything about it, just to use it as a talking point.
2: Joe, isn't it amazing? We literally on the last regular season weekend, actually they're Thursday through Saturday this week, of SEC baseball, the marquee matchup, which you well know, Georgia and Auburn. We've talked about the Dogs throughout the year, 140 RBIs, Daniel Jackson leading the SEC in average, home runs, RBIs, trying to get the Triple Crown. Ever since Auburn lost to Alabama, they got swept on March 29th. They've won six consecutive series. Both teams are playing really well. That should be quite a matchup in Auburn.
0: It really is. It'll be a good situation for both of them to kind of test out their postseason bona fides. And it's a pretty, you know, obvious head-to-head here. Auburn's pitching has been a big part of what carries them. I mean, they're a little over half a run better in ERA than any team in the league. And meanwhile, Georgia's down there at 11th. And then, you know, yeah, you go to the long ball, and that's Georgia's game. And Auburn doesn't even have half as many home runs as Georgia. But, you know, it's really a good chance to kind of feel out the neglected side of things. Let's see how Auburn's bats do in this series. Let's see how Georgia's pitching does in this series, because I think that will probably ultimately tell the tale of how far both of those teams go. We know Auburn can pitch and Georgia can hit, but can they handle the other side? That's the story.
3: Joe Kotz got it all covered there at Saturday down south. Joe, baseball, like any sports, a big mo game, getting hot at the right time. Postseason's coming up, curtain coming down, the regular season coming up here soon. Right now, in your opinion, who has the most big mo going into the postseason?
0: Well, I mean, it's hard to go against Georgia, just as good as they've been all year. And, I mean, they've got it locked up heading into this final weekend, which is a good thing. Alabama's playing really well.
2: Yep.
0: Let's give them some credit. I think the good news for folks down in your area is probably that both the Tide and the Tigers likely have those top eight spots locked up. It's a little bit dicier for Alabama, but I think probably a win this weekend will take care of them and probably lock down the top eight spot. And that's where you want to be, because you can have all the big games at home all the way to Omaha. And, you know, you're looking at a couple of teams there locally that could be making that Nebraska run.
2: Joe, let me ask you about who's not hot. Vanderbilt, Tim Corbin, it's hard to believe this. 11-16, Alabama swept them 2 weekends ago. Unless they do something in Hoover, a lot of people saying, well, he may not make it this year. We know LSU won't make it. 9-18. Isn't it hard to believe, Joe, Vandy and LSU looking at the outside end for the postseason?
0: Yeah, I don't think anybody would have forecast that, and I do want to dive in on that Vandy point and just say completely agree. They're in a weird situation, and they could sweep this weekend and be 14-16 and still get left out because their RPI is just horrible. I was looking at that earlier. I think they're somewhere in the 70s. And the SEC, you can look at the RPI, and it's a very clear line there. Kentucky and Tennessee are like 30-31, and they're both probably in. And then the big gap, and then LSU's next at like 58. So there's a very clear line of demarcation of the teams that should be in good shape versus the teams that, yeah, barring showing up in Hoover and just going great guns on everybody, are probably headed home.
2: Joe, talk about Tennessee before we let you go. We had a good friend of ours, Vince Ferrara, who covers, he actually does some of the color for Tennessee baseball. He said just about the time you get ready to put the dirt on the grave, Tennessee comes up and has a good weekend. Boy, they have had up and down year. Joe, your thoughts on Tennessee?
0: Yeah, it's really been a challenging season, and I think we all recognize that the transition post-Tony Vitello was going to be a difficult one, but I think it's gone kind of above and beyond that. But the good news, again, that RPI, they're at 31 coming into this weekend, already got 13 league wins. Would like to see them pick up one more win this weekend at Oklahoma, because you'd feel just double extra special safe. But probably even if they got swept, they're probably in the field. And, of course, as you and I like to talk about, Ole Miss showed us a couple years ago, you can be the last team to

0: get your name called, right, and you can be the last team standing at the end of the day. So just getting in is the game.
1: It is amazing, Joe. Hey, you can go from the penthouse to the outhouse in the SEC. real quick, listen, I always enjoy the conversation. Nobody knows baseball in the SEC better than Joe Cox. Where can we get online to get all the great stuff?
0: Check us out Saturday down south, and I'll probably be varying it up a little bit. I've always done the power rankings, but I hope to do kind of an overview of what I see when we get to that NCAA bracket in a couple weeks. Might try the same thing in Hoover, but then again, we got to get to our talking point next week about do you even want to win in Hoover? So I'm going to leave that out there as a teaser because I want to revisit that one.
2: Great point, Joe. We'll delve deeper into that next time, but in the meantime, thank you so much and stay safe out there, okay?
0: All right, I'll do it. You guys take care.
1: Thank you, bud.
2: JC, Joe Cox, Saturday down south. Let's go out west to Las Vegas and Bruce Marshall on deck. Stay with us.
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18: Atlanta Braves are back at home tonight when they take on the Chicago Cubs at Truist Park. Grant Holmes will start for the Braves. He's 2-1 with a 4.34 ERA. Colin Ray will start for the Cubs. He's 4-1 with an ERA right around 4. Fifth-ranked Auburn baseball team is set to play Jacksonville State tonight. Tigers are 33-15. Jacksonville State is 40-11. North Alabama on the road tonight to play at Murray State. Lions are 25-25. And Troy's in Birmingham to meet UAB. The Trojans 26-26. UAB is 29-22. Softball regionals this weekend. 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
5: 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Bruce Marshall has game. Bruce, welcome in. How are you?
6: Hey, how you doing there, Harold?
7: Hey, buddy.
5: And we're doing all right. Bruce, how's Vegas responding to this? Is it bigger and better? I mean, I'm looking at basketball. They say, let's do 76. Looking at football, they say, let's do 24. How's Vegas responding to the expanded versions of football and basketball when it comes to college game?
6: Well, you know, these guys out here, the more the merrier.
5: Yeah.
6: The more games, the more games to bet, you know, they love it. So they, you know, they're fine. I mean, they'd love the NFL to have a 25-week season if they could. And who knows? Maybe someday, we'll get that. It's a big deal. I think what, you know, guys like me, and I think you guys too, remember this tournament long ago. And yep. I thought it was too big. You know, it was 60. I mean, they went to 64. You think about it. It hasn't expanded as much over the last, 41 years. In 85, they finally went to 64. They had been at 48, and I think they went to 52, 53, 64. And then they only added 4 more in the next 41 years. So maybe it's time for that. Though I remember, if you guys do too, I mean, in before 75, I mean, these tournaments, it's like a 23 to 25 team tournament. So, I mean, it's really grown. The football one, I think, has them more excited here because, frankly, they would rather have playoff games. And I think the TV networks, too. They'd rather have playoff games than conference championships, especially since in a lot of these, you know, both teams and the big conferences are already going to be there. Or like in the ACC last year, I guess there was some drama if Virginia ended up winning. I guess they would have gotten in, I think, maybe not. But, I mean, Duke wins it. They didn't even get in. The networks would much rather have a playoff there, and so are the Vegas people. But, you know, that's the way they are. They just want more games.
5: Speaking of networks, your thoughts about the reaction or the news this week that the NFL says, we really don't care about you, the blue-collar guy who does everything they can just to keep the lights on at home and feed 2 or 3 kids. We're going to make you pay for your cable or your whatever service, whatever how you get your pay-per-view. And now we're going to charge an extra fee, go behind Peacock, Apple TV, you name it, YouTube, whatever. Your thoughts, at what point does Roger Goodell get the message that, look, man, you're squeezing this orange. It's already pretty dry. You're squeezing it even more. What's your reaction to even more paywalls to see the NFL?
6: The only thing that will stop that, or slow it down at least, because I think it's just they'll keep going and going and going. Mm-hmm. They never have enough.
5: Mm-hmm.
6: But they are running the risk here of running afoul of their antitrust exemption because that was all when they did that right. And this one that's still applicable was done right when the merger happened in 1970, I think. But at that point, I mean, most of the games were on over-the-air TV.
5: Right.
6: Free TV, and they were not part of that thing. Is like, you know, the paywalls and things like that, and even though cable was around then, certainly not like it is now.
5: No.
6: It's just for like the hinterlands. The whole pay concept in TV wasn't part of it. So if they think they're running into some risk with that, I think that's the only way, and they think they see that as a real threat that would take some do-gooders in Congress to do that, and I'm not sure I hold out much hope, but it's possible because we've heard that's bandied about. That's the only way I see this stopping because they will keep squeezing this thing and squeezing it and squeezing it, and as long as people keep paying, they'll do it. And look, it's just like with these ticket prices, Super Bowl, you know, whatever. I mean, as long as there's people with a lot of money who just don't care and they'll spend anything, you know, the NFL will price its product accordingly. And I am worried about them pricing out a lot of fans. But I, you know, it's just the almighty dollar. That's all that seems to matter. And but the only thing I think they could stop it is if there's some threat to the antitrust exemption. And then that may slow it down a bit. We'll see.
7: Bama, Ohio State, now official. Your favorite coach in college football, Ryan Day, hosting Alabama in 2027. Bama, Oklahoma State, gone. Georgia, Florida State, gone. USC, Notre Dame, trying to renew. And I know you know that rivalry very well. Speaking of going to 24, how will that impact future non-conference big games such as Bama, Ohio State in the future?
6: That's a good question. And I've been worried lately that, you know, but we have had a few examples of some good games. And I give actually Ohio State rare credit there. And that's the one area I don't think Ryan Day is too off. They played Texas. They're going to play Texas again this year. They played Texas last year. I guess they got this Bama thing coming up. So, you know, we still get a few of those, but the conference schedules now have squeezed this so much. You've only got a few non-conference games. And we mentioned this on, I think I did this with Ryan Fowler, Tuscaloosa last month. I was kind of going over the schedules for SEC schools, back in the 70s, and how you never saw a game. Rarely would you see a game against what would have been, one AA or a lower division school back then. Now, those are the days before the conference expansion, and a lot of schools are independents before Conference USA or the American or any of those, or the Big East. But if there's only room for one, this is what bothers me, that now the big conferences seem to think, okay, we need to schedule one game against Power 4 or Power 5, and then the other couple games you don't have to. But I that's what bothers me, is that playing the Furmans in the Western Carolinas, the fan bases really don't want to see that. There's enough, you know, FBS schools that you can face. But I don't know how that's going to impact it with if the playoff expands, if that's going to shrink the number of these intersectionals more. I'm kind of actually heartened that if a couple of these want to play, and maybe that's actually good news. We'll see.
5: Bruce Marshall hooking up with us. He is busy there amongst other places, Vegas and Saturday. Bruce, what's your perception of Greg Sankey? At one time, he was carrying a big stick and all, walk softly and all that. And now a lot of folks down in this neck of the woods says basically he is bowing and kissing the ring of the power brokers in college football. Well, what's your objective take on the job Greg Sankey's doing in terms of having the back of the SEC?
6: I actually, he's probably doing an okay job. I think he's the bureaucrat's bureaucrat, and he kind of came up through academia, and I generally distrust these sorts of guys running a big enterprise like that, though I don't think he's done that badly with it. I tend to like guys more like your Mark out of the Big 12 who comes from outside of academia, and I believe Tony Petitti's the same thing out of the Big 10. But guys who just kind of grew up all through academia like that, I just don't think they have a concept of where business in the world goes. Now, I think a lot of the SEC's popularity here, and it was starting before Sankey took over, though he was in the office, I know, for a while, but during the Mike Slive years. But it's not because of him. That's the only sometimes I get the idea that he and some of these other commissioners think it's because of them that these TV contracts keep expanding. Oh, it's in spite of them. And he's just sort of got to steward this thing. And I don't think he's done a bad job with that. So I don't want to be too critical. I think there's guys that could probably do a better job. And I cite Yormark. I think Yormark is brilliant in the Big 12 because he's got to be a little bit more creative, a little bit more aggressive with it. But so are those guys I put high above. But I don't think Sankey's done that bad a job, though, really.
7: Have you noticed, speaking of the Big 12, they think out of the box. They wanted to go with this private equity. I think is it Redbird? And they've made some deals with them, and they've got a $30 million line of credit for these schools. None of the schools in the Big 12 have taken them up on the offer, Because, Bruce, sooner or later, you got to pay it back. Your thoughts, will private equity, they talked about it, again, trying to get money to meet draft share and everything else. Where are we going with private equity in college sports?
6: That is really a good question, Brett. I think you sort of hit it on the head, because when you raise money through private equity, that term equity is in there. They get a share of the pie then. I mean, it becomes theirs. So you're sort of, I don't want to say you're making a deal with the devil, but this is sort of why, you know, the Big Ten was really close to doing something like this. And I think in USC and Michigan, they needed a unanimous vote, if I have this correct in my mind. And USC and Michigan rejected it, or at least stalled it, said, we're not ready to sign off on this yet, because this looks like just like a short-term loan, sort of, and you've got to pay it back, and I don't think we should be giving up equity in our thing. Now, we see this, mentioning Redbird. I mean, they're overseas now, European soccer. They're involved over there, and you do have some teams and leagues over there that have made these sorts of deals with the private equity, but they are losing percentage of ownership of the thing. So it's kind of a, you know, the answer is, if you run your ship properly and there's so much money coming in, you shouldn't have to do this. But it's just like, you know, a family, you know, budgeting at home.
7: Oh, yeah.
6: You know, and if you don't give your wife a credit card, you know, let her.
7: Oh, no.
6: You got to pay it back, you know. So that's sort of where they're at. But I think that's kind of where it's going, because, again, if they keep so many of these schools are running at a deficit, there's interest they have to pay on that. The only way to wipe that out might be to give up some of the ownership, but you clear up the decks. It's a tough deal, and I think the Big Ten example is tough, because even though it's an entity, a big entity like that, there are still a lot of individual parts to it. And if you have to get all the parts to agree, it might not be easy. So I'm not totally shocked that some of the Big 12 schools are tapping the brakes just a little bit on this thing. I think it's still coming, but I understand the reluctance on the part of some schools to get involved. Yes, it may change, but right now I can sort of see why they'd be tapping the brakes a bit.
8: Bruce, the message I'm getting here is, do not give your wife the credit card, a filth of Jack Daniels, and a trip with the girls, and a tiki bar in the Caribbean. So they just want to add to your point there for your point. But right now it's the crazy season. What is hot in Vegas? You got NBA, you got the hot ice NHL. What's going on for the folks who want to play the game?
6: Well, tonight we got a game here in Vegas. We got game 5 with the Golden Knights and the Ducks. So the NHL is really heating up, and the NBA. Now, we got Oklahoma City into the West Final, and San Antonio, that's going to take a little longer, or maybe Minnesota can upset them. I don't think so. But there's interest all the way here. And, you know, there's one other night happening this week. It's Thursday, I believe, where the NFL's schedule, and they're making such a big deal of this now. Listen, I can remember when they did that years ago, and my friends and I, it'd be in the paper the next morning, and we would predict the scores for the rest of the year. But people are betting. There are going to be people betting Thursday night on NFL games not taking place 5-6 months from now.
7: Wow.
6: But that's coming up, too. But there's so much going on still in Vegas. And my picks, like I said, wagertalk.com, that's the big umbrella now. All my stuff underneath that, picks there. Also, winners and winners, picks and parlays.com, and goldsheet.com. We'll start populating that closer to football season.
8: Never, never, ever does it dry up for you, Bruce. Man, thank you so much. Keep up the good work out in the desert, okay?
6: Okay, gentlemen, have a good week.
7: Thank you, buddy.
8: You too. Bruce Marshall, the one and the only there, amongst other places, the Gold Sheet. Quickly, BB, just after we jumped ship yesterday, Alabama picked up, as they say, a big'un from Tennessee on the recruiting trail.
7: Yeah, Harold, he is a big'un. His dad is a Tennessee legacy, a 4-star linebacker. A lot of people thought he might be going to Tennessee, but his dad was smart enough to leave him alone. And he chose, we were wondering which way he was going. I predicted Alabama, and that's who he ended up choosing yesterday.
8: And he said, the people asked him how he did it. He said, basically, he listened to the Lord instead of his dad. He prayed about it, and he's on his way to
7: Tuscaloosa. That's a good decision.
8: Good advice. Getting to Simon the Second on his way from Brentwood Academy to Tuscaloosa. In the meantime, it's time for us to head on down to the plains, check in with Logan Fowler. Randy Kennedy is going to be setting the stage across the entire state at AL.com, and Matt Michelle, coast to coast. And it's all straight ahead here on the Boomo Bug Show. Stay with us.
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30: 93.9 The Score weather. Today sunny with a high around 80. Tonight mostly clear with a low near 55. Tomorrow sunny and breezy with a high around 85. Tomorrow night clear with a low near 55. And for your Thursday, sunny with a high around 80.
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5: Welcome back in. Hour two of the Boomo Bug Show. I'm Harold Bug alongside Brett Beard. Thank you so much for giving us a free ride around the Tennessee Valley and for Logan Fowler to take time out of his busy schedule and talk Auburn Tigers. Logan got it all covered there at 1819 News. Logan, welcome in. Happy Tuesday to you. How are you?
34: Doing very well, guys. How are y'all?
5: Hey, man. Man, a little known fact here, Logan. A little fun with it. Most folks around here think football at Jordan-Hare didn't kick off until, what, August, September. But correct us if we're wrong. Auburn says they've already sold 75,000 tickets for a football match next month, now less than a month, June 9th. Between Argentina and Iceland, football and what they call football, soccer. That's an interesting tidbit, is it not, Logan?
34: Yeah, that's a really cool event. I would certainly hate to have to navigate my way through downtown Auburn that weekend. But super cool event. Obviously you're talking about the world champion in Argentina and Iceland. I can't sit here and say that I'm a big soccer guy myself, but just really cool for Auburn and that community to get to, see something of that nature in Jordan-Hare Stadium.
5: I can't wait to see how many T-shirts say go Reykjavik on the plains. You don't get that very often. Logan, let's come back to American football and talk recruiting, anytime you pick up a quarterback, inquiring minds want to know about quarterback Gary Chapman Jr.
34: Yeah, you know, 2027 quarterback commit. Auburn completed the flip of him last week after he backed off his pledge to Wake Forest early in May. And, you know, I mean, obviously nothing is ever set until they sign, but, you know, it looks like Auburn has his quarterback for the 2027 class. They lost out and, you know, moved on from a couple of other targets. But, you know, I think they found a great fit, and I think it's found the right fit. You know, Gary Chapman, 6'1", 190, out of Brookwood, Georgia. He wasn't a super highly rated guy. I think he's a 55th ranked quarterback in the class per 247 Sports. You know, I don't have his high school numbers in front of me, but I have seen some clips of him, and I think he's a great prospect for Joel Gordon and Alex Golish to work on throughout the years. And obviously, if he'll come in and stick with it and develop, I think that's a great pickup for Auburn. You know, obviously now they can move their attention to the 2028 class with you know, at that position. You know, you talk about overall rankings with this Auburn. You know, this 2027 class, they were sitting in the 50s last month. And then at the time of Chapman's commitment last weekend, which is commitment number 5 for Auburn, they Auburn jumped up to 31. Now it sits at 39. And, you know, again, we talked about it last time, but Big Cat Weekend's coming up this mm-hmm. Saturday. And, you know, I don't have a list of all who, you know, all the visitors that Auburn's going to have on campus. And, you know, I'm certainly no recruiting guru, I guess, but I do think that Auburn's going to make some waves this weekend. And, you know, obviously it's the contact period now where coaches are out on the road visiting recruits and trying to make some more relationships. So I think you're going to see Auburn make some noise this weekend. Obviously, I think, you know, everyone's hopeful that they'll leave with a commit or two after Big Cat Weekend this Saturday.
5: Let's talk a little bit about the strategy. Every school has got a different one, of course. You got some schools that have alumni that's got more money and they got sense, like Indiana. I mean, Mark Cuban says, what do you need? Here it is, a blank check, go buy it. But they also like to bring in a lot of non-household words as opposed to LSU. Lane can't get enough of Lane. He wants to go and do the bling-bling, make the big splash, all that stuff, write a check, come on down. Your thoughts about Auburn. Where are they as far as the personality between just indiscriminately writing checks so they can win the press conference and trying to sit here and squeeze the dollar and get more value for it. Your thoughts about their strategy? Let's face it, it's like the NFL. You got to figure out your budget and divide the pie accordingly.
34: Yeah, you know, I think that's something that Auburn had to work on with this new staff. You know, coming in and they kind of changed up how they're going to allot their resources, especially, you know, in recruiting and retaining players. You know, you talk about, we can't give you, you know, we're not going to promise you X amount of money up front right here. What we're going to do instead is, hey, let's keep you here. Let's give you this right here and maybe have some more incentive-based deals that take mm-hmm. place throughout your career. So I really do like that strategy from Alex Golish. I think that, you know, while I think it's great, I think that obviously, you know, if you have, you know, who Byron Brown, who exceeds expectations and you're able to pay him more money throughout his career, that's great. You know, could you see Auburn miss out on some top-end talent, you know, throughout the recruiting process because of that? Probably so. You know, it seemed like the previous regime gave out more money up front than it did, like you're going to see with this regime right here. So I do think that it could bite Auburn in the butt a little bit, trying to get top-end talent to the Plains. But all in all, I think that it's something that's going to work out great for Alex Golish and this staff. I think that you're going to get more buy-in from the players. You're going to get people who – and Alex Golish has talked about this a ton. You know, you're going to get people who want to be at Auburn. You know, you're not just going to be bringing in, you know, guys for the heck of it just because they're getting paid. So, you know, I do like that strategy from Auburn. I think it's going to pay dividends down the road. And then obviously I think here in a few years, we're going to have to see some, you know, something's got to change. You can't, you know, the going number right now is close to $50 million year out for a college football roster. And it's just, I mean, everybody talks, it's simply not sustainable. You know, you talk about high end boosters with a lot of money. at some point they're going to get tired of it. You know, is Mark Cuban going to throw out, you know, $50 million every year for Indiana to win a championship? Who knows? I mean, Indiana's probably not going to win a championship every year, right? So I don't know. Something's definitely got to give on that front, and I don't know what it is, but there's got to be some guardrails.
5: You know, wouldn't it be nice? It's not going to happen. Just a fun topic, see what you think. As far as equity across the board, and how about this? You come up, and this is the money. Everybody's going to be paying the same money, okay? Pick a number, whatever it is. But then back to your point about incentive. If you hit this mark, then you get the bonus. Would that not be a better world as opposed to paying some of these guys all this money, and then they go out, and in game two, they get hurt, and they keep on collecting checks. Just like the kid last year at Tennessee, he didn't play anything. He still made money.
34: Yeah, absolutely. It's, what was the running back? I think it was Jeremiah Love from Notre Dame was asked in a press conference. It's a little bit off topic here, but, within the last week or so, like, hey, what are you going to do with this signing bonus that you just got? And he's like, man, I'm not even going to touch it. Like, I'm just going to put it away for my grandkids and my kids. Like,
5: thank you.
34: Mm-hmm. I've made enough money at Notre Dame and in college to where I'm pretty much set. You know, I don't need to touch my NFL money. And while that's awesome and it gives, you know, there's pros and cons to it. I think that it gives kids who maybe come from a tough situation, you know, a way out of, the norm, I guess, and allows them to essentially change their lives and change their families' lives. But it's like you said, I mean, Auburn pays, you know, Joe Schmo $2 million to come play for them this year, and he gets hurt in game one, and he's out for the rest of the season. Now you're out, yep, you know, $2 million who you could have paid for another guy to come in. So, I don't know. I think that if you could incentivize all around college football and make it fair to where, hey, you get X amount of money to spend on your roster, do it however you want, give it to them up front or incentivize them, that's up to you. I do think, you know, obviously there's been more parity in college football over the years, but I think you'd see even more with that.
0: Logan, I saw, speaking of recruiting, Big Cat Weekend, another, I think this is going to be a trend in the next 5 to 10 years. Now, there are a lot of players certainly in the United States, but I saw a list yesterday of the top 10 offensive prospects that Auburn's looking at. There was a guy on there by the name of Nico Compass. He's an offensive tackle. Now, who in the world is that? This guy is attending the NFL Academy in England. He's originally from Germany. He's 6'7", 280. Stephen Pearl is going to be bringing in probably the last player on the roster, I think, in the next month. Basketball has gotten into so many European players. I'm going to be curious to see, but it was interesting. I thought that Auburn was looking at this guy. The NFL Academy in England is these players, former soccer players or athletes who are attending an NFL Academy in England to prepare themselves to play college ball or eventually the NFL. I thought that was interesting now that Auburn is looking at this guy originally from Germany going to England.
34: Yeah. I mean, you make a great point. It's obviously becoming a lot more common in basketball. That's something that we've obviously grown to see a bunch of. But, yeah, Nico Compass is there was a big tackle who Auburn – got a commitment from in last year's class or the one before, and I can't even remember his name, but he was a big kid, came from the NFL Academy, hadn't played a whole lot of football, but, it seems like a lot of the kids that come out of that NFL Academy are a lot of big offensive linemen, just mammoth offensive linemen. This kid is 6'7", 280 pounds. That's certainly a route that you could see start to ramp up, especially across college football and in the SEC, which it seems like there's a ton of international players in basketball across the league. But I don't know, maybe it could be a thing where, you know, we talk about offensive linemen. Obviously, teams love to go to Australia for punters and for kickers. So could that be kind of a pathway for these big offensive linemen to make it to America and start playing college football and eventually get into the NFL? I think that's certainly something that you could see more of.
0: We talked about this a little bit earlier today, but Auburn baseball hosting Georgia, who's just knocking the cover off the ball with 140 home runs, big series beginning Thursday. Both these teams may end up in the Elite Eight. Auburn now with six consecutive series since they lost to Alabama, got swept late March. They're on a roll, but I tell you one thing, somebody else who's on a roll, Georgia coming in on Thursday.
34: Yeah, you've got Georgia coming in on Thursday. Obviously, they are the SEC regular season champions. They just come off a sweep of LSU at home and 21-6 mark in the conference. So that's obviously that's going to be a big series. Like you talked about, they're just absolutely dangerous at the plate. 140 home runs. Daniel Jackson, their catcher, is a National Player of the Year candidate.
0: Incredible.
34: 25 homers and nearly a 400 batting average. But that's not going to start till this weekend. And Auburn plays a big one tonight against Jacksonville State.
0: Yep.
34: The first meeting between those two teams was Auburn's largest margin of defeat this year, which was they get beat by 11 runs. Jacksonville State and Georgia, which are obviously Auburn's two opponents this week, are two of the 7 teams in the country with 40 or more wins. So, you've got a doozy of a week to wrap things up. I think Auburn's done enough with its resume and where it sits in the RPI to not necessarily have to worry about hosting. If you could obviously find a way to win at Jacksonville State tonight and maybe steal one or two from Georgia and get some momentum rolling into the postseason, that would be great. It's certainly what Auburn has done the last 6 weeks is just really remarkable. I mean, you just talked about it, the first time since 1995 that Auburn's won six consecutive SEC series in the same season. 2017 was the last time they picked up a series win in Starkville. They did that this weekend after losing game one on Thursday night. So this team's just finding ways to win. They're starting to hit the ball really well. The pitching staff is continuing to really thrive. Ethan Bingaman for Auburn is swinging the bat really well right now and has won his third SEC honor of the year this year. So lots to like about what Auburn's doing on the diamond. And I think that they're sitting in a really good place come postseason time.
0: Absolutely. And just to close, Auburn, Wisconsin going to be playing basketball in Nashville December the 19th. That's a nice preseason game that Auburn can tell. Logan, great stuff as always, bud. Where can we get online to get all the good stuff?
34: Yeah, absolutely. You can check me out over at 1819news.com and give me a follow on X at Logan F. Fowler.
5: Sounds great. Listen, man, thanks so much. Have a great week, okay, Logan?
34: Y'all as well.
0: Thank you, bud.
5: Logan Fowler got it all covered there at 1819 News. Randy Kennedy has the states of Alabama covered from the north to the south and all points in between at AL.com, and he's next. Stay with us.
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5: Welcome back in. It is always a privilege. Press say hello to Randy Kennedy. He is busy there at AL.com. Winner of the Mel Allen Award from the Alabama Sports Hall of Fame. Named one of the 50 legends of sports writers in Bama. And a fellow who has forgotten more about sports talk radio in the state than most people can remember. Randy, welcome in. How are you?
15: How you doing, man? Good to talk to
5: man,
15: you.
5: We are doing okay, Randy. We appreciate you taking time out. It's that time of the year, you look at these respective classes talking about the Tide and Tigers, and there's plenty of wiggle room. I don't know how much of that's by design, given the modern era with NIL. But one thing about it, Randy, you come out with a list of people heading to the beach, school's about to get out. Yeah, that shout you heard is not from the kids. It's from the teachers heading down to the beach. You're always interested, if you're a recruiting fanatic, who are the best in Bama? You're just about soon to release that. Any word, Randy, that as far as the early word on the best in Bama as far as high school kids, maybe top edge rushers, or where do you start?
15: Yeah, we're going through that right now where we're going position by position. Mm-hmm. The last one we have done is edge rushers, which is amazing because, you know, in the past we would have just done like defensive line. But this year, man, there's so many of these guys who are that really coveted position of whatever you call outside linebacker, defensive end, basically guys who can rush the passer. And so we decided to break them up. So in a couple of weeks we'll do the interior defensive lineman. But, man, it is a really, really good year for edge rushers, just like we talked about a few weeks ago. It's such a great year for quarterbacks in the state, expected to be this coming year as well.
5: Randy, how do you, if you are in charge of this, in the old days it was a silly question to add to ask because you just went out and got as many five stars, hopefully from your neck of the woods you could. But we know where we're going with this. In the modern NIL era, do you put all this money down on a high school kid and lock him down, or do you take that same money and go shopping in the NIL where somebody somewhere else may not have been all that highly regarded in high school, but they've proven that they're kind of precocious. They've grown up in the last year or two. Why do you see that from that standpoint, Randy? Because it's not as simple as it once was. You just went and automatically tried to lasso that five-star because you didn't have to pay them. Now you got to be careful with that budget. Plus, in high school, it's all relative. You may be playing in a division where you're just a man amongst boys, but once you get in the SEC, then everybody's as good as you are. How do you see the modern era of locking down some of these, if you will, creme de la creme kids in the state?
15: You know, it's so interesting because I don't think anybody's figured it out yet.
0: Yeah.
15: I mean,
0: no.
15: Because you look at different schools like SEC schools or Big Ten or whatever, there are very different philosophies of how people are going about this. You know, you look at, like, at Alabama, the perfect example is you look at the quarterbacks at Alabama.
5: Right.
15: Everybody who plays quarterback at Alabama, going all the way back to Jake Coker, they've been guys at Alabama, big-time recruits that Alabama signed out of high school.
5: Right.
15: They went to Alabama, they played their whole career at Alabama, and then they went to the NFL. Jalen Hurst did have to leave because he was there at the same time as Tua Tagovailoa, but that's the formula at Alabama. It's the same as it was 50 years ago. Very few people going that route at other schools. You look at Auburn. You know, the last person who signed with Auburn out of high school, became a starter, and then graduated, stayed at Auburn through the end of his career, all the way back to Barrett Trotter. That's how far we got to go. He's the last guy coming out of Briarwood that signed with Auburn, played, earned a starting spot, and then finished his career at Auburn. I mean, that's a long time, you know?
5: Yeah.
15: That's a long time ago. So they've gone completely the opposite way. You've seen, like, at Miami, where they're just basically, we're going to be the highest bidder for whoever the best transfer quarterback is going to be. So there really are different philosophies here of how teams are going about this. I don't know if there is a right way, but it certainly changed the recruiting game.
0: Randy, let me ask you about two of the top prospects in the state of Alabama. A lot of our listeners know about Chicken, and we'll talk about one of Chicken's teammates in a few minutes. But Clay Chalkville and Muster Shoals have played some great games the last two or three years. They've got a guy who is nicknamed the Terminator, Keith Richmond out of Clay Chalkville, 72 tackles, 12 sacks, 20 quarterback hurries, and you go on and on and on. Believe me, Randy, the Power Four conferences know where Clay Chalkville is. Yeah. Randy, tell us about the Terminator.
15: You know, it's so interesting that, he's the Terminator. So anybody can, you know, now with social media, you just basically are almost obligated to give yourself a nickname.
0: Yes.
15: Like the kid from Saraland that's on this edge rush list, the kid named Snipes, his nickname is Peekaboo. That's what he goes by. I'm like, you know, I'm a grown man. I'm a journalist. I'm not sure I'm going to call that kid Peekaboo.
5: Right.
15: But Chicken, on the other hand. But Chicken, that's really his name. I mean, like, that's not his given name on his birth certificate, but that's all anybody's ever called him. So I've kind of come around to, well, if that's what, you know, the old saying, if that's what his mama calls him, that's what I'm going to call it, you know? But you were mentioning about Clay Chalkville. Look, the saying is that the recruiters will find you anywhere, but it's a lot easier to get noticed when you're playing in state championship games and you're playing at the very highest level against the best competition. And so, Clay Chalkville is always going to have a bunch of guys, and the Terminator certainly is somebody who's going to be one of these national recruits coming out of the state this year.
5: Checking in from the other side of the state.

0: Another guy was, you talk about they're going to find you. Well, they're playing all the way to the 15th week every year, just about, you know? And so that's a big deal. Plus, you know, so you got an offensive lineman named Pig. I mean, come on, that's destiny, right? I mean, that's the guy who's supposed to be great at playing offensive line. So yeah, that's just one of the, again, like we're talking about with Clay Trotbull, one of the premier programs in the state. Obviously, they're going to have great players, and he's going to be a guy who is a SEC-level offensive lineman.
1: Randy, let me ask you about another potential SEC offensive lineman, Stafford Willis from ARAL. 6'5", 290, UCLA, South Carolina, very good size. Alabama is certainly looking at him. Your thoughts on him, and we talked about Chicken. Randy, also talk about Isaac McNeil, Chicken's teammate, 6'2", linebacker, who's got half the SEC looking at him.
0: Yep. He's a really fast riser here late, and that Vigor defense, I mean, if you guys saw them play late into the season, all the way into the state championship game last year, they had just athletes all over the place. In fact, you know, it's one of those things where Chicken Garrard is a really good national prospect, but you would almost have to ask somebody, which one is he? Because when you watch Vigor play defense, there were like five or six guys looked like, all right, he looks like a future SEC guy. You know, that whole defense looked like that. So he's one of those. The kid at ARAB, I tell you what, you better be checking today if you're looking at who's looking at him, because it seems like every day it's like, oh, wait, Ohio State offered, or Michigan offered, or, as you said, UCLA offered, or, you know, whoever it is, he is really hot on the recruiting trail, and he is a very, very good prospect at ARAB High School.
1: Randy, let me ask you about one more name before we let you go. I knew about Junior James at Thompson. Mark Freeman just puts these guys, Randy, in an incubator, and they just come out every year. Well, we were talking about nicknames. He's got a new last name, Tupo. Randy, talk about Junior James, now Tupo, out of Thompson.
0: I know. He could be James Tupo Jr. But
1: really?
0: No, he's not. He's not that. He added another name. That's to honor a family member or whatever. He's big time. Big time guy who is, again, going to be just name a Power Four school, and he could go there if he wanted to. Great size for a defensive back, could probably even step down and be kind of a outside backer if he wanted to be, but great size. Every major school in the country is after him. And again, we're talking about these great programs, these winning programs for a reason. When you talk about, you know, Clay Trotbull and Mars Hill and Thompson and whatever, that there's a reason why those teams are playing 15 games a year, because it's these great prospects, one leads to the other.
1: Absolutely. Best of Bama coming out later this summer. Tell us again, your next as far as prospects. Randy, where can we get online and get it?
0: Yeah, AL.com is where you will find that. You can also just follow me on Twitter, Kennedy_Randy. What we're doing now is we're going through all the position groups of who the candidates are to make the list. I got to tell you, we're going to get it down to 50 total, which is every classification. You know, that's seniors all the way through. As you guys know, we've talked about last year, we had a couple of eighth graders make the list. And those guys who were eighth graders made it almost certainly are going to make it as ninth graders this year. They have progressed to that point. So we'll do defensive line coming up in a week and a half. That'll be the next installment. But right now out there, we've got the edge rusher.
2: I'm just thinking back to the young man from ARAB. Can you imagine the folks in at Ohio State and Yankee Country? I can't imagine when they have their staff meeting. Who's this Arab guy?
0: I know. And, then they're the ARAB. Well, so they're like the Arabian Nights, right?
1: That's right.
2: Randy's always out of the park. Thank you so much, and keep up the good work, okay?
0: Great talking to you guys.
1: Thank you, bud.
2: You too. Randy Kennedy hooking with us, AL.com. Coming up down to the Big Go, Orlando and Double M, Matt Michelle on deck on the Boom & Bug Show. Stay with us.
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8: Softball regionals this weekend. Alabama set to host USC Upstate on Friday. South Alabama will play against Virginia Tech. Atlanta Braves are back at home tonight when they take on the Chicago Cubs at Truist Park. Grant Holmes will start for the Braves. He's 2-1 with a 4.34 ERA. Colin Ray will start for the Cubs. He's 4-1 with an ERA right around 4. Fifth-ranked Auburn baseball team is set to play Jacksonville State tonight. Tigers are 33-15. Jacksonville State is 40-11. North Alabama on the road tonight to play at Murray. State Lions are 25-25. And Troy's in Birmingham to meet UAB. The Trojans 26-26. UAB is 29-22. 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
12: Welcome back in. It's always a pleasure to open the door and say hello to Matt Mershiel. He's a college insider with the Orlando Sentinel. His podcast called Gridiron 365. Double M, welcome in. How are you?
13: I'm doing good. How are you guys doing today?
12: Hey, buddy. Man, we're doing all right, Matt. Thanks for asking. We talk a lot about college, but indulge us just for a second to talk about a fellow who spent a lot of springs in your backyard there in Florida, Bobby Cox. What a week it's been for the Atlanta Braves, has it not? Bobby Cox, Ted Turner, two guys who put the Braves on the map. Your thoughts about the loss of not one, but two legends in Braves lore?
13: Yeah, I mean, you know, you talk about Atlanta Braves as a franchise. I think you couldn't really have that, the history of that franchise without those two gentlemen. You know, no. You couldn't have it without Ted Turner. And you couldn't have it without Bobby Cox. And I think that, you know, to lose them both within a matter of a little over a week, I mean, that's a huge impact on the franchise. And you know, you're right. You know, we had them here in our backyard for many years, you know, with spring baseball being in the Central Florida area. And both those guys have been a big part of that. So to have them both, you know, what they were able to do with the franchise, to have the success that they were able to have, you know, turn things around for a program like that. I mean, it's incredible, and I'm sure both those two are going to be missed. And it's a huge blow to have as the season goes on right now.
12: You know, man, just obviously what they did in a positive way was fun, but they actually put spice in the game for young guys who said, "Who's Ted Turner?" Well, he was the owner. Remember, he came down and managed. He got in the dugout, got managed until the commissioner threw him out, and then Bobby Cox was ejected over 160 times by the umpires over his career. You don't see that anymore. It's so antiseptic. It's so corporate. But these guys, back in the day, they helped put spice into the game.
13: Yeah, very much so. I mean, and that's true. You know, you talk about old school, you know, how the game has changed, you know. I mean, Bobby Cox, there isn't much more. I mean, he goes down as probably one of the last great, you know, old school managers. You know, a guy who was, you know, wouldn't be afraid to come out and argue a ball and strike, wouldn't be afraid to get into it, you know, with you know, an umpire, you know, but also was a good tactician, you know, someone who understood the game and understood what needs to happen and understood, you know, coaching a variety of different personalities. I mean, you think about over the years where he was at, you know, and some of the personalities he had in those teams, you know, probably one of the best, if not, you know, the best pitching staff in all of Major League Baseball, you know,
12: right.
13: Glavin and Greg Maddux and John Smoltz and, you know, you had Chipper Jones. You think about those teams in the 80s, you know, 90s that were, you know, really strong teams. And then you mentioned Ted Turner. I mean, Ted Turner revolutionized, you know, not just, you know, television and how we view television and the idea of you know, 24-hour a day television. You know,
12: with a satellite.
13: Yeah, the satellite, but also what he did with baseball. You know, I mean, just kind of pushing to have it. I mean, I think if you're a kid growing up in certain areas of the country, you know, Atlanta Braves baseball was always on. Much like if I was growing up in Chicago, you know, Chicago Cubs games were always on. You know what I mean? But you could always find a Braves game on. And then I think that was something that was just crucial for the growth of that franchise and the growth of Major League Baseball as a whole.
14: Yeah, WGN in Chicago, you're right. As much as we follow sports and athletics, it intertwines with life. Missouri running back Ahmad Hardy shot at a concert in Mississippi early Sunday morning. I haven't seen an update today, but last I saw, he was in stable condition. I know some people wondering, you know, can he get back to last year? Well, he's got to get well first. But, Matt, when you consider the number of athletes we've got in this country, it's a wonder this doesn't happen every weekend.
13: Yeah, it is. And, you know, I think, you know, we've talked about this many times before, that I think when you get to the off season, you know, it's a part of I think every coach will tell you, you know, that they get just a little nervous about players going in the off season because you don't know what's going to happen. You know, you want to make sure your players are safe. You want to make sure they're doing the right things. And, you know, it's something like this happens and you think, okay, well, you know, we're talking about, you know, Hardy getting back on the football field and being like he played last year. Well, to this point, you know, you just want to be able to live your life normally, you know what I mean, at that point and hope that happens. So I know there's still more information that needs to come out about it and things like that. But I mean, I think for any parent or coach, it's something that you don't want to get that phone call early in the morning, you know, basically something has happened, because you spend a lot of time trying to figure out what's going on. And, you know, you can't babysit every player, every athlete to make sure nothing bad happens. So you just have to hope everyone does what they need to do to kind of stay out of trouble and try to stay out of harm's way.
12: And let's face it, especially in the modern era, because these kids, let's face it, in some cases, they're already multimillionaires. They got money, but they don't have experience in life, which means you're going to draw, quote, friends in parentheses around you. Matt, speaking of that, your thoughts about some of the money games in the Sunshine State. Is Norvell, is he merited being one of the top 10 highest paid coaches in college football? And the other side of the coin, on your other side, down in Miami, your thoughts about how Miami is putting together their roster, just basically saying, hey, Matt, here's a blank check. Go put us together a team.
13: Well, yeah, I think that's what college football has become right now. You know, they're the haves and the have-nots. You know, you've got schools like Miami now who could go through and decide we're going to spend $30 to $40 million on our roster, and we'll find a way to get around all the hoops and hoopla that you have to go through when it comes to revenue sharing. But you know, you just walk around and you say, we need this guy, we need this guy, we need this guy. And you're able to get that for the most part. Now, Florida State, you know, they have their issues. You know, they have their financial restraints. You know, they have to figure out what can they do, what are they able to do. Plus, you know, you look at this. I mean, I was asked about this earlier today. You know, Mike Norvell's got to be under the gun this season, because you look at the fact that he has had a bad year last year, has a massive contract with a massive buyout.
12: Right.
13: You know, the Florida State fans want them to have success. Well, if he doesn't have success this year, what happens? You know, I think he's got like that massive buyout's going to be something that's going to maybe prevent Florida State from trying to make a move, or maybe not. Maybe someone will come up with some money, as we've seen in the past. So it's very different dynamics with money. And I think this is why the average fan are getting tired of college athletics in a lot of ways now, because all we're talking about in the offseason is money. All we're talking about is, how is this money being made? Mm-hmm. How is the money being spent? And, you know, you kind of lose the grasp of, okay, now you're, you know, we're not even talking about how which one of these teams is going to play better, or who's got a better quarterback, or who's got better running backs, or who's leading the recruiting rankings. We're more worried about what these teams are making. And it's been very difficult. I'm sure the higher-ups in the sport are really trying to figure out a way how to get past that, because this is what I talk with fans all the time. We talk about the X's and O's, but a lot of times it's the dollars and cents.
14: Matt, the other thing we've been hearing this week is coaches and conference commissioners going off. Greg Sankey's not very happy with the coaches, the College Football Coach Association, and their criteria for the playoffs. I got amused also at Steve Sarkisian, the coach at Texas, did an interview with Matt Hayes of USA Today about academic standards are different at Texas, and I quote, "At Texas, we will only take 50% of a player's academic credit hours. But at Ole Miss, all you have to do is take basket weaving and you can get a degree." Interesting shot from Steve Sarkisian, Matt.
13: Yeah, you know, listen, I think it's great, and I'm gonna try to be generous about this, or nice about this. I think it's great to talk about academics, because you want to believe that academics are still important in college athletics. They just aren't anymore. You know, I mean, flat out they aren't. I mean, you talk about players coming to schools now, and you ask a transfer what is important to you're coming here, and the majority of them are going to tell you, maybe not talk specifics, but they'll talk about money, they'll talk about what the coach is offering, you know, things like that. I very rarely get a player say to me, well, I really like their oceanography program.
14: Yeah.
13: Or I really like, you know, right. I really look at their business program.
14: Right.
13: You know, I mean, it's like, I'm like, oh, okay. When that happens, I'm almost floored. I want to get up and say, okay, well, that's great. Talk about that. Because most of these players, you know, right now they're making decisions based on finances. They're making, where can they make their money? Where can they be, you know, where can they be beneficial, you know, and find success? And I get what Greg's talking about too. I mean, I understand. I just think it's funny. We're in that, you can tell we're indefinite and prime off season, because we're pointing at stuff that's like, you know, where everyone's pointing fingers and everyone's trying to figure out who's got doing what. And it's like, you know, this is why the sport,
14: right.
13: I know it's popular. And I go back to what I just said earlier. I know it's popular, but they've got to be careful because they're starting to turn people off on this idea of college athletics being something that people enjoy watching. It almost feels like you're watching the NBA or a professional league fight about, you know, like what you know, about things that it shouldn't be fighting about. But people love it. People love them.
14: Yeah.
13: I'm sure someone will be taking their shots. Ole Miss has already had a rough week.
14: I'm
13: sure we'll get the news. So I'm sure this is going to be just more to pile on Ole Miss this week.
12: I had some classes of football players back in the day. They couldn't even spell. They could spell cheerleader, and that was about it. But, I mean, if they just be transparent about it, I think more people would accept it. Matt, your thoughts, where is it going? I mean, as you mentioned, as long as we buy it, all we're going to do is complain, but nothing's going to change. And let's face it, the poster child for this is Carson Beck. What was he said in his interview this past season? I haven't been to class basically in 2 years.
13: Yeah. I mean, there's a lot of that. There are a lot of guys, or they don't go to an actual physical classroom. They go to a virtual classroom, you know, where you just go through and you zoom into a professor or whatever, and that's it. You know, I mean, it's tough. It's got to be tough because there are a lot of, especially for a lot of old school coaches, who you know they did care about academics. That do care about academics,
12: yep.
13: and there are. I'm not saying that there are athletes out there who do care. I've run into a bunch of them that are really smart and really do care about what their degree is in.
12: Mm-hmm.
13: But when you think about where the sport is right now, and the majority of the players are coming in, they're not picking a school because of its academic prowess. They're not picking a school about. They're picking a school for the most part because of money or opportunity or. Being closer to home or whatever, but it's nowhere near what it should be, you know. And it's difficult. I tell the story when I started in this business. I remember sitting in a press conference at a D1 basketball after a D1 basketball game, and the player came in and I was in college at this point, and the player came in and sat down and recognized me and said, "Hey Matt, I've missed class for this whole month. What did I miss?" You know, and I remember just putting my head down in my lap, like, "What are you doing?" You know, and
12: I don't know. I missed it too.
13: Yeah, exactly. You know, so I mean, it was like, first of all, you're asking the wrong guy.
14: Right.
13: You know what I mean? But I mean, second of all, but I'm just saying that sometimes, you know, and schools, because there's so much money being invested right now, schools find ways. I mean, they bring in tutors, you have multiple tutors, you have multiple academic advisors. I mean, you know, used to be 10 years ago, you maybe had one academic advisor and maybe a few tutors. Now, you know, a football team has a fleet of people helping them, you know, making sure that those players. Remember, guys, we used to get really nervous about this time because grades would come out.
14: Yeah, absolutely.
13: And you'd think, which player is not going to make the cut and he was not going to be able to get.
14: Right.
13: And all of a sudden, you don't ever worry about that anymore. You never get a story about a kid not passing a class and not being able to play.
14: Absolutely. Listen, before we let you go, I just wanted to give Harold and I wanted to give you our deepest condolence. I know you lost your beloved mother very recently, and I know Mother's Day was a tough day for you, but it's tough anytime you do that. I know one thing, she raised a good son, and we enjoy talking with you on a weekly basis, but wanted to give you our deepest condolence about that. But where can we get online now and get all your great stuff?
13: Well, I appreciate that, guys. That means a lot to me. You know, like I said, she was a good one, and you know, we had to move her into hospice a couple weeks ago, and she went pretty quickly. But I do appreciate the sentiment. And if you guys want to check out more of my stuff, you go to OrlandoSentinel.com, or you can go on to social media and follow me at OS Matt Rochelle.
12: I echo Brad's sentiments. Thanks so much for your time today, Matt. Hang in there, buddy, okay?
13: All right. Take care, guys.
14: Thank you, bud.
12: Matt Rochelle, the Orlando Sentinel. Maybe a little Braves news here. They got Sean Murphy back on the IL.
14: Oh, no.
12: He injured his finger, fractured his finger, matter of fact, in the game over the weekend. So he is back on it. They have signed 37-year-old catcher Sandy Leon to provide depth at the backstop position, also selecting outfielder Jose Azokar a day after optioning infielder Jim Jarvis to AAA Gwinnett. So some news for the Braves. They get back in action tonight against the Cubs, BB.
14: Two of the best teams in the major leagues. You can hear that game on 93.9 The Score. Murphy's had a tough
12: Yes.
14: 2 or 3 years, by the way. Kim, the shortstop, I think he's going to be coming back later this week, too. That's some good news.
12: So check out the Braves and the boys from Chicago tonight. Mr. Holmes on the mound for the Atlanta Braves. That's going to take care of biz for now. On behalf of BB, Greg, James, Blair, the entire crew here, Harold Buck, thank you so much for your time today. Let's do it again tomorrow, noon to 2, for the Boom Old Buck Show, back here on Sports Radio 93.9 The Score.
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30: Alabama Speaker of the House Nathaniel Leadbetter is pushing back at the rhetoric coming from Democratic state lawmakers about the recent special legislative session. Several of the Democratic lawmakers took part in protests that were in the House gallery. They were even seen jostling with police who had arrived to restore order. The Democrats were protesting the bill that would allow for a special primary election to be held that implements Republican-drawn congressional districts in 2026. The Democrats are now accusing Republicans of trying to return to a Jim Crow era, and Leadbetter has been accused of trying to repeal the 14th Amendment of the U.S. Constitution. Leadbetter points out that the reaction coming from Republicans when a federal court ordered changes to the congressional map in 2024 did not result in riots, protests, or unprofessional and ridiculous behavior. Leadbetter also said that many of the protesters were bussed in for this event in the House and are very likely not even from the state of Alabama. I'll be back with more Alabama stories after this.
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30: A DeKalb County woman has been sentenced to 40 years in prison for the death of another woman. Jesse Kelly entered a guilty plea for taking Mary Isbell to the Little River Canyon National Preserve and pushing Isbell off a cliff to her death. Kelly's mother is also being charged with assisting her daughter in this murder, which occurred in 2021. The Gulf State Park is opening up its RV resort expansion area, which involves over 100 campsites and amenities. 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I'm Andrea Tice.
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0: Tennessee Upstate on Friday. South Alabama will play against Virginia Tech. Atlanta Braves are back at home tonight when they take on the Chicago Cubs at Truist Park. Grant Holmes will start for the Braves. He's 2-1 with a 4.34 ERA. Colin Ray will start for the Cubs. He's 4-1 with an ERA right around 4. 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

0: Hey, we are back here on a Tuesday afternoon, and I-Man is up next.
1: Hey there, Paul. Good afternoon. Thanks for taking my call.
0: Thank you.
1: You know, the name Lane Kiffin, when I first heard it, was he was at Tennessee, left there in controversy because he wanted the USC job. They left him on the tarmac, I believe it was, or was that the Raiders or whoever?
0: No, that's correct.
1: He left USC. He left USC and there was controversy. Nick Saban took him in. He left there was controversy. He goes to Ole Miss, there's controversy. And while he was at Ole Miss, we know that, or at least rumor had it, he was talking to Auburn, possibly Florida too at the same time. So there's controversy there. And then his daughter, I believe his daughter was dating a lineman or something at LSU.
0: Correct.
1: And so now he's at LSU. All right, so none of that surprises me. But I do think that Lane had kind of gotten his stuff together because he built an offense at Alabama that was going to win the national championship. Him and Jalen Hurts were going to win that national championship. I believe that with all my heart. So he didn't get a chance to do that. And then he's at Ole Miss, and Ole Miss is the ones that pretty much told him to leave. And I believe that he believed that he had a shot at the national championship. They had a really good team. And we don't know what was said behind closed doors other than they told him to leave, kind of like Nick Saban did. And he could just be frustrated. And we don't know what all was said behind closed doors, but we're hearing what we're hearing now. And none of it surprises me. I mean, these coaches and their agents, and, you know, it's part of the strategy of keeping a team and keeping your name out there. You know, whether it seems appropriate or not, that's where we're at. But that's the way the game's being played. That's why I just soon watch the ball games. But I do believe him being run off at Alabama after what he did there with Jalen Hurts, I do believe that cost them. And I honestly believe that he built a hell of a team at Ole Miss. And now all these fans are butthurt in this fake outrage. I can't believe he would do it. Well, everywhere he's been is controversy. I mean, are these people so wound up with him that they don't do their homework and memory? They're just so proud to have him? What are your thoughts on that?
0: Yeah, I mean, you're right about it. Nothing is ever new, but, you know, some people, and I'm not a psychiatrist, but I think it's pretty easy to get inside the psychology of Lane Kiffin because it's always the same. The ending is always the same. That's part of his DNA. That's part of his personality.
1: That apple don't fall far from the tree, no matter where he's at. I mean, it's low-hanging fruit, and that's just the way it's going to be. And LSU, one day, he'll eventually leave you guys, too. And then we'll be hearing these calls out of LSU. But I believe he's going to go to LSU and build a winner, and he'll probably sustain. I mean, he'll capture that this time. And then there'll be more controversies from everybody else. And the one thing that I don't really care for is the damn Texas Longhorns. And Sarkisian, I mean, that would seem like a move that he would make, because I don't think he's all that, and I don't think Texas is all that. And I know that we'll hear about Arch Manning being the Heisman Trophy winner again and all that, and they haven't showed us much. So here we are. We're not far from the season. Now, you've got a pretty busy schedule coming up with the meetings down with the coaches and the SEC, and then you have media days. What kind of break do you get between the coaches' meeting and media days?
0: I mean,
1: a couple weeks or something.
0: There's a little bit of, yeah, July is a pretty light month before media days, I mean.
1: Yeah, and so everybody's, you know, we already know that Cole's going to be here next week. So, you know, all these callers calling in telling people to shut up because they ain't taking calls. I mean, you pretty much give them, these people, are you picking them? I mean, they know the history of this show. They respect what you've done, but you also give them room to be themselves, don't you?
0: I mean, you know the show better than anyone. The show is about the callers. It's one of the few, if any, like it in the country. That's why we have gone where we have gone.
1: That's right. Welcome back, my friends, to the show that never ends. We're so glad you could attend. Step inside. Step inside. More Damn Eagle, Paul. Have a good day.
0: Thank you very much. Julie is up next in Mississippi. Hello, Julie.
2: Oh, I'm in there. I'm a week. there's a little bit. Yeah, there's July is a pretty light month before media days.
0: Okay, let me we're still having some audio problems. I think the callers are not hearing us very quickly, so you're getting a little bit of that. Let me check in with Rhonda in Tennessee. Rhonda, you are on the air. Go right ahead, Rhonda.
3: Hey, thank you, Mr. Paul, for taking my call. I man represents you so well. Oh, my goodness. The Kiffin situation, what's wrong with this guy? I'm not sure. Is he mentally out there? I'm not sure what his vision is for LSU. Is it about him? Or is it about the players? And we did hear your comments over the weekend about Tennessee hasn't announced a quarterback yet. No. And that may be the element of surprise. I don't know. We're listening to Luke Combs, The Sky's Blue.
0: Well, hey, thanks for the call, Rhonda. You know, listen, you asked me what's wrong with Kiffin. I could easily give you some descriptions of what I think it is, but it's not my place to play doctor here on the show. Julie is up. Is Julie there? Let's try Julie one more time. Go ahead, Julie.
4: Yeah, I'm sorry. Paul?
0: Yes, we are on the air.
4: Oh, okay. The lady who called in a little while ago asking why Kiffin did that, Ole Miss is now recruiting against LSU. We're going up against the same. We're trying for the same people. Same with Texas. So he's just trying to kill our recruiting. And let me tell you, Paul, the same aunts and uncles and grandmas that are telling people not to go to Ole Miss are telling them not to go down to Louisiana too. But Kiffin's not going to tell you that. You'll hear that when he goes to the next school. Those are the two main things. Everything he says, and it was like at Ole Miss too, he's a great recruiter. He thinks recruiting. Everything he says is about recruiting. But Ole Miss is, you know, when Ole Miss talks to recruits now, they don't say, we're going to get you to the playoffs. They say, we went to the playoffs last year. That means something to these players. They're a hotter commodity than they've ever been, and these coaches know it, and they're trying to compete with it. And this is how Kiffin's competing with it.
0: Thank you, Julie. Thank you very much. We'll talk to Michael Katz in Oxford next.
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14: Alabama Attorney General Steve Marshall is indicating that the state is poised to have 7 Republican-held congressional seats now that the U.S. Supreme Court has ruled that racial gerrymandering cannot be done in creating congressional maps. The state of Alabama is currently permitted to return to 2023 congressional maps that were drawn up before a federal court ordered new ones in 2024. Marshall made a video statement after the U.S. Supreme Court struck down that court-ordered map.
15: Let's be clear about what happened here. Alabama originally drew its maps around geography and communities, the Gulf Coast, the Black Belt, the Wiregrass, and a federal court punished us for it. Today, the Supreme Court vindicated the state's long-held position. Now, the power to draw Alabama's maps goes back to the people's elected representatives. That's our legislature. For too long, unelected federal judges have had more say over Alabama's elections than Alabama's voters. That ended today. My job in this office was to put the legislature in the best possible legal position to draw a congressional map that favors Republicans 7-0. My office has never taken the charge of our state motto lightly. We dare defend our rights. Stay tuned.
14: I'll be back with more Alabama stories after this.
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14: A child was injured by gunfire in Fultondale after two mothers got into an argument with each other over their two sons who got into a fight at school. The shooting occurred at Chapel Creek Apartments with one woman holding a gun during the argument. It went off and hit a nearby sixth grader. The child is in stable condition at Children's of Alabama. I'm Andrea Tice.
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12: Before a Monday 6 p.m. deadline, the U.S. Supreme Court made a ruling regarding a lower court injunction against the state of Alabama and its 2023 congressional maps. The U.S. Supreme Court struck down the court-ordered congressional map that had to be drawn up and implemented in the 2024 elections. This latest ruling from the U.S. Supreme Court now paves the way for the state of Alabama to return to an older map that was drawn out by state lawmakers in 2023. That map was legally challenged shortly after it was presented. This latest ruling from the U.S. Supreme Court mirrors the ruling that they issued last week involving a similar redistricting case out of the state of Louisiana. I'll be back with more Alabama stories after this.
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12: A woman is now hospitalized and in critical condition after a shooting in Tuscaloosa County. 21-year-old Giovanni Hernandez was arrested for the shooting. It occurred at a weekend gathering. Hernandez told authorities that the shooting was accidental, that he thought his handgun was unloaded when it discharged and struck a nearby woman. The Gulf State Park is opening up its RV resort expansion, which involves over 100 campsites and new amenities. The ribbon-cutting ceremony was held this past Monday. The park now has a total of 607 RV sites that have water, sewer, and electric. The park overall has a clubhouse, saltwater pool, pickleball courts, playground, and much more. I'm Andrea Tice.
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0: And welcome back. We talked a lot about it last week, the passing of Ted Turner and the impact he had not only on sports, but on the entertainment world, on so many other aspects. And we want to talk to somebody who spent a lot of time following Ted Turner, and that's the great Terrence Moore, the writer now for Forbes, longtime AJC writer. And Terrence, always great to talk to you again. Good afternoon.
1: Hey, how's it going with you out there?
0: We're doing okay, and I know a lot of people have tried to encapsulate Ted Turner's career. I give everyone credit, but it's a lot to undertake to try to describe all that he did and what he meant, and the fact that he was so early in so many of those, and sometimes he was first in. Give it a shot. I know you've written about it. You've covered him for many years.
1: Yeah, and I'm going to start with this. I have been a professional sports journalist for nearly 50 years, Paul, as you know. And he is in the top 10 greatest person I've ever met. And that encompasses a lot of people. I mean, Eric Parsegian, I was very close to. Al Davis, I covered the Raiders. Hank Aaron, of course. I covered Bobby Knight in the 1970s for Cincinnati Inquirer. Pete Rose was my guy. Ted Turner, I mean, this guy was just incredible. And I want to start with the very first time I met Ted, because I believe this sums up everything you need to know about this man. And this goes back to the fall of 1982. And I'm working in San Francisco at the Examiner, covering the San Francisco Giants. We fly to Atlanta, and I'm thinking to myself foolishly, I wonder if I can track down Ted Turner. I don't know Ted Turner from Adam. So we land, and I go immediately over to the superstation, the old mansion by Georgia Tech, walk into his office. His secretary tells me that, hey, he's busy, you don't have an appointment, blah, blah, blah. Ted comes from around the corner, Paul, invites me into his office, and we talk for an hour, okay? And here's the amazing thing. At the end of the hour, he says, where do you live in San Francisco? Remember, this is 1982. And I said, what, the exact address? So I gave it to him. He wanted to know my address so he can get cable for my entire apartment complex.
0: Oh, my goodness. That's amazing. And in 1982, cable was not easy to find.
1: Exactly. That's exactly right. And he was amazing.
0: I mean, there's so many layers of him. I mean, certainly, everybody paid so much attention last week to CNN, but I really believe, and I want you to expound on it. You know, the whole idea behind WTBS was about as groundbreaking in terms of the impact that success had.
1: Yeah, because you remember when he came to Atlanta in the early 1970s, he takes over Channel 17, which was a UHF TV station, and for the young people, they probably don't know what that is, but it means that it was absolutely nothing. And then he has this idea four, five, 6 years later, well, let me try to get a satellite going where I can show this nationwide. He needed programming to do so, and so that's when he bought the Braves in 1976, the Atlanta Hawks soon after that, so he can have basically... Nonstop programming just for his super channel. And the thing that's amazing about that, too, is there were so many people who became Braves fans during that period when the Braves were god-awful, including a guy like Andrew Jones, who's going to be inducted into the Hall of Fame this year, and other guys who became future Braves were already indoctrinated to the franchise because of his superstation.
0: And Terrence, when we're talking to Terrence Moore, back then you had TBS and you had WGN, and by the way, that was it. I mean, exactly. It wasn't like today when, you know, a baseball game comes on and you go, okay, so what? There's 1,000 on a day. I mean, you basically had two teams on, and you watched them.
1: Yeah, you did. And here's the other thing, too, about Ted being so conscious about marketing. And, of course, everybody knows the famous story about how in 1977, the UFC bought the Braves. They went on a 16-game losing streak, and the manager at the time was Dave Bristol, So Ted said, you know, I'm going to send Dave Bristol on a, quote, scouting trip, unquote, which he did. And then he went out there to manage the Braves himself for one day in Pittsburgh. Didn't go very well. Commissioner Boy Cook at the time said he was not amused by the entire thing and told Ted to never do that again. But I'm pointing it out, Paul, because that shows a side of Ted Turner in the early days that didn't exist later on. Through the 70s and through the 80s, he was very hands-on with that franchise. So in 85, he decided to change that philosophy. He gets Bobby Cox, who had managed for him before, and he had fired Bobby Cox back after the 82 season and said immediately it was the worst decision he ever made. Bobby Cox goes on to manage the Toronto Blue Jays. So Ted brings Bobby Cox back before the 1986 season as general manager, and he got totally out of the way. And lo and behold, what happens? Bobby Cox, in conjunction with Hank Aaron, who was a farm director at the time, started getting this talent behind the scenes. Guys like guys named Tom Glavine. They traded for John Spoetz. They have David Justice in the farm system. Ron Gant, I should say. And lo and behold, by 1991, Bobby Cox leaves the general manager position to become the manager of the Braves, actually in the summer of 1990. And everybody knows where I'm going with this. 1991 was the start of 14 consecutive division titles, 5 pennants, and a world championship. And again, I would dare say it all went back to Ted Turner saying, you know what? I'm just going to be the owner and just enjoy this team in the stands doing the tomahawk chop.
0: Terrence, I know we talked a lot about sports, but what was behind the concept of CNN? And by the way, the CNN in the 80s is not the CNN today. It was the only channel that had news. You didn't have an option. You watched it.
1: Yeah, well, I'll tell you, and Ted and I were pretty close, you know, not to brag, but I had Ted on speed dial, and he and I talked quite a bit. And going back again to that conversation I first had with him back in 1982, which was basically 2 years after he started CNN. He started CNN in June of 1980. And he told me in that meeting in 1982 that his philosophy was to have something that, and again, this is going to be shocking for people who don't know now, but back then, you know, if you wanted to watch the evening news or watch the news period, you watch it from 6:30 to 7 o'clock, Walter Cronkite, David Brinkley and Chet Huntley and whoever was doing it for ABC, which was irrelevant back then. And then at 7 o'clock, that was it. So just Chet said, hey, you know, why can't we have news all the time? Now, I want to tell you something, Paul. When he told me this back in August of 82, I thought he was nuts. Because I'm like, who's going to sit around and watch news all day, okay? And so that was his concept. And it just shows you how much of a visionary he was even back then. And then that quickly expanded from just CNN to CNN Headline News, CNN International, Turner Classic Movies, and so on and so forth.
0: Yeah, you just mentioned something that he probably doesn't get much credit for, but TCM, that was really one of the most important things he did.
1: Yeah, it really was, and I got to throw this in here that people will find interesting about Ted. He used to drive around in a Toyota, like a very small car. And that was his car of choice. And I could always tell when Ted was at the stadium, because I knew exactly where he parked, inside the stadium in the tunnel at old Atlanta Fulton County Stadium. And he was a guy that was, for a guy that was so outspoken, and one of his nicknames was the mouth of the South, he had that other side of him where he was very frugal. I would call him stingy, but he was frugal, and that car just kind of summed it up, his mindset in so many ways too.
0: Amazing, Terrence Moore writing this piece for Forbes. Terrence, many thanks. I know we've talked to you about Hank Aaron and so many other great people. We will stay in touch. You be well. We're heading to the break right now. More of your phone calls. It's been a busy one. A lot of Lane Kiffin unpacking, Steve Sarkisian. If you're just getting in your car, just getting home, we'll update you on all of that coming up next.
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7: Tonight, mostly clear with a low near 55. Tomorrow, sunny and breezy with a high around 85. Tomorrow night, clear with a low near 55. And for your Thursday, sunny with a high around 80.
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0: pockets is Texas A&M and stuff like that. But thank you for taking my call, Paul, and you got the best show on the radio, man. You have the only radio show I've ever called into. Feel like I grew up with it, man. I miss the old callers like Larry and Miss Phyllis and Mr. Bobby and K-Dub. And thank God we still got Legend and I-Man and Squirrel and guys like that around, because some of these callers ain't hitting on nothing.
1: Roscoe, I hope you call again. You're a great caller. We appreciate it. We're heading to the break right now. Still plenty of time for you to call. We've had a busy show, but we are into the caller section of the program, and we'll be right back.
2: 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Who's got the sauce?
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0: Welcome back as we continue here, final hour of the show. And Tom is up next in Alpharetta. Good afternoon.
1: Hey, Paul. Thanks for taking my call. I've got a totally different view of this, and I don't think anyone's going to agree with it. But I'm telling you and y'all, the man is unhappy. And you can see it by what he says, when he says it, and how he says it. That's a great sign of unhappiness. Now, I'm not saying he doesn't have his money, but let me tell you something about Baton Rouge. They got 5 oil refineries, okay? They got 3 paper plants and microplastic plants all over the place. There's nothing in Baton Rouge that's redeeming, okay? Now, he got his money. He got what we call real money, but his psychological income isn't worth a damn. See, when you moved to Birmingham, you received tremendous psychological income. You got a raise because you moved where you and your wife wanted to be. I'm telling y'all, the man is miserable. Now, he'll be happy during football, 4 or 5 months? He's got a family to think about. And you move your family down to this. If you like the smell of sulfur in the morning, it's going to be great. But I'm telling you, yes. And if I'm serious about this. If you like that, that's fine. Why did Saban leave you? That's such a great bastion of championships. He could have won 10 down there.
0: He could have.
1: I think he said it. Yeah. I think he even said that. I'm telling y'all, the man is unhappy. He is not. So he's got $70 million. What are you going to do with it? How big you want your house? And then you got, it just hit me. This is why he is miserable. Now, he's going to stay there 3 years if he doesn't win a championship. He wants to be on the beach. This doesn't come out of a man. He's had it, the suburbs, the blonde hair, the beaches, the surfboards, all of that stuff he's had. He's going back to that, my man. He's going back to Southern Cal or Miami. He's going somewhere. But I want everybody to think about how miserable this man is. Did you ever see Brian Kelly smile?
0: No.
1: No. You said it one day. I thought, wow, that's a hell of a note. No, he didn't smile, but he had to have the money. He had to stay there. So his last year, what he says is, I'll spend $40 million and I'll buy me a championship. And the worst that's going to happen, I get kicked out and take my money and go home. And God knows how fast he left that place. And it's just a thought that I had. This is what has happened down there. The man is miserable, and I apologize for being loud. Thanks for taking my call.
0: Always great to hear from you. Thank you very much. John, a happier man from St. Louis.
2: Hey, Paul, this is a serious call tonight. Can you believe it?
0: I hope so. Well, I'm glad to hear from you, John.
2: Yeah, Paul, anyway, Ahmad Hardy is... He's coming back from Mississippi to Columbia today and to the hospital, and I'm reaching out to the program that I want to give some encouragement to him because, Paul, this is a very significant and dangerous situation. Not only forget about the football, but what's going on. And you know what I'm talking about with the violence.
0: Yeah.
2: And when we condone this kind of violence with weapons at concerts, does that make any sense, SEC Nation? Please call in. Let's talk about this, Paul. And we wish him the best. And by the way, my latest sources are telling me his football career is over.
0: Well, John, number one, the school has issued a statement. None of us know all the details, and quite frankly, at this point, they don't matter. The only thing that matters is that he is heading back to Columbia. They are optimistic, whatever that means, and he will begin rehabbing with the goal of playing this year. Whatever that means is in the eye of the person that is reading that, but I don't know any more than you do, but I certainly don't know what you know, and I don't think you know very much. Chris is up next in South Carolina.
3: He don't know. He just fly off the wall, Paul. He talking about a serious call. Man, get the facts before you make a serious call, John. But, Paul, I'm going to tell you something. I enjoy your show. Man, the days you was out, Paul, was the hardest days at work, man. It was. I'm telling you it was. But when you came back, you just make everything easy. And I'm not kissing your ass, Paul. I'm just telling the truth and speaking the facts. That's what I'm at. I'm a straight shooter. But, Paul, they got us and Lane Kiffin down there in the prime time. They say game day coming, Paul. You think that's going to be a big show?
0: Yeah, I mean, you got two teams that were absolutely miserable last year. It will be a fascinating game, but this isn't exactly Texas Ohio State.
3: Yeah, you ain't gonna say it's Texas Ohio State. Yeah, supposed to go down there and beat.
0: Here's some of the other games. I mean, it is for opening weekend. It's a pretty bad weekend. I mean, last year was one of the greatest opening weekends of all time. And when Clemson and LSU is your best game, we found out what a fraud that game was last year, Chris.
3: Oh, yeah, so you're talking about what a fraud that game is.
0: Yeah, that game was a battle of two national championship contenders, two number one picks battling it out to see who would be the best quarterback. And, both coaches should have been fired at the end of the season. One was. Both quarterbacks limped into the draft. I mean, Chris, I'm not arguing Clemson anymore. There has been. You know that.
3: It's not even arguing anything. You're talking about a has been. You're talking about whatever you want to talk about, Paul.
0: I know what their record has been lately, Chris, and so do you. Quit trying to act like Clemson is a relevant program in college football anymore.
3: We still relevant, Paul. We still relevant. You see, that's the thing about it. We still got one of the best coaches that is coaching football. We ain't got some hypocrite. We got somebody. You know, Paul, it's the players that make the team. Now, if we was getting spending $40 million, don't care about what's coming out of our program, and you get coaches like Glenn Kiffin, and you get programs that got culture problems like Georgia and all these other SEC problems that still ain't winning championships. So you're holding us to the standard. Put every other SEC team up there that's not winning nothing. That's shit that's doing it. But at least we're doing it with some integrity. You can't even send a check. You got coaches that send a lot of checks to athletes. And you sit here and want to take off for them, and you want to put down Dabo? That man still didn't have a category. And
0: not to remind you of your great coach's words, but he said he would quit the second player started getting money. That happened four years ago. He's still taking that $10 million a year paycheck.
3: Hey, he's going to take it, and he's going to get 12, 13 million when he bring the third championship in the last 15 years back there. See, that's the thing about it, Paul.
0: He won seven games last year and lost six, and he made $10 million. That's stealing, by the way.
3: You're paying somebody twice as that. You're paying Lane Kiffin $13 million not to win a game. You're paying him for his potential.
0: Lane Kiffin took a team to the playoffs last year.
3: They're getting to the playoffs and getting their ass whooped like everybody else, Paul.
0: Why are you so defensive about your inferior coach?
3: Because I'm tired of people like you. I'm tired of people all want to put down Dabo. But as soon as he go out there and get a 13-season win, he's the best coach. Y'all living in the moment. Y'all ain't enjoying college football.
0: Hey, Chris, I'm the one who a year ago bought in. I said, you know what? This is a new Dabo. He's finally got it right, and he threw up all over himself, as always.
3: Man, I don't care what you say. I get to see Clemson in my prime, Paul. And this is the best years I'm going to get to see them. You crazy? You right. I love college football. I'm a real fanatic. Legend ain't one of fanatic. I'm a fanatic about college football. So you want to know the honest truth?
0: Listen, I'm glad. Chris, I appreciate what you said. I'm glad you're back on the show with me. I'm just speaking the truth is why I hope people show up here. Thank you for the call. We stay in South Carolina. Long is up next.
4: Oh, Chris, so you're tired. You know why you're tired? Because you're fat. And if anybody wants to learn something today about the holier-than-now Dabo Swinney, Google Dabo Swinney's brother. I want you to defend that, Chris. And if you think you have a chance...
0: Hey, Long, let me jump in here for a second. I've met Dabo Swinney's brother. And while I agree the story is pretty sordid, I don't want to blame you. I don't want to blame you for your brother or sister. I certainly am responsible for me, not my siblings. So keep going, but I'd rather not go down the road of Dabo's brother.
4: I totally understand what you say, Paul, and I respect that. But sometimes when you act holier than now, and somebody that's only probably is, we'll leave it at that. You're right. The reason I was calling is because, well, obviously, Augie said it, Kiefer, Kiffin. The one thing that made me not like Kiffin from the beginning was when South Carolina was recruiting a wide receiver from St. Matthews, South Carolina. This receiver committed to South Carolina, and he got a call from Kiffin trying to turn him to Tennessee. He told this receiver, you will be pumping gas on Saturdays after you leave the University of South Carolina. That receiver was Alshon Jeffrey. So he didn't pump gas. He played in the Super Bowl and won it. And the other thing I wanted to say about Kiffin is there was a lot of points brought up about maybe he's not happy and everything. Let's just say, if you can remember back when Kiffin was kind of on the ropes a little bit, and let's just say maybe the GOAT hired him to come to his university and give him a coordinator position. Well, if you abuse that position and maybe take some liberties with that GOAT's family member, you might get fired right before and you can get on your way to South Florida. I'm just saying, y'all do the math. Last thing, I was trying to figure, you know, I'm into, you know, nicknames and people's names and stuff, and J.D. called in today, and I'm like, well, who do you think J.D. stands for? It's real easy. I didn't have to think hard. Just dumb. And finally, I would like to officially change the name of Brian the Tulsa Queen to Brian Martin Luther King III. Thank you, Brian. You solved everything for the world. Take care, Paul. Hope you're well.
0: Quick break. We are back with more right after this.
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6: 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Vote no on Maurice McCaney. 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
8: 93.9 The Score weather. Tonight mostly clear with a low near 55. Tomorrow sunny and breezy with a high around 85. Tomorrow night clear with a low near 55. And for your Thursday, sunny with a high around 80. Your weather from 93.9 The Score.
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10: 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A go-ahead 2-run homer over the high left field wall at Auburn.
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0: We are back, and Spearhead is up next.
1: Mr. Paul, who have you got in the control room today?
0: The usual characters, Shamari and Danny.
1: Well, whoever it was, they answered the phone for me, singing my name. It made me feel good. Made me feel like I'm one of y'all now. Look, I turn 66 tomorrow, okay? And I may be an old man to some. I may not be an old man to others. But when I was a young man, an old man gave me a couple pieces of advice. First piece was, he said, always think fast and talk slow. And I've always tried to do that because it kind of worked out for me that way. But he said another thing. He said, it don't matter if they're talking good about you or if they're talking bad about you. They're still talking about you. Okay? So we really need to kind of take our hats off to Lane Kiffin because he's got everybody talking about him.
0: Okay? That's true.
1: And that's the key. As long as you're on somebody's mind, living rent free, then why not just keep it going for as long as he can? But look, that's all I really got. I just happened to see there was another seat on the wagon on the Lane Kiffin wagon, so I thought I'd just try and hop on it and see how far I could ride it.
0: Dylan is up next. Good afternoon, Dylan.
2: Good afternoon, Mr. Feinbaum. Thank you for taking my call. So here's a question I got, and I just need to ask you this. I've been wondering this all day. So what's more likely to happen, Trump having to call the National Guard week three in Oxford or Chris from South Carolina actually making a good phone call? That's one question right there.
0: Yeah, give me a little time on that one.
2: Okay, well, I do have a special announcement I'm wanting to make. I've been thinking about this quite a bit. So, June 1st, I'm going to start up a new space and everything, and it's going to be called College Sports Talk SEC Football. It's going to start up June 1st, and we're going to go three nights a week from 7 to 10, Monday, Thursday, and Fridays. Just letting all of the callers know that they're more than welcome to come in, get a mic. The language barrier is going to be intact, just so you know, and it's going to be as clean. It's going to be ran very clean. I can promise y'all that. But here's something I'm wanting to say right here, though. You know, this I've always liked Lane Kiffin. Don't really ever have a problem with him. I think he's a hell of a football coach. And I'll be honest with you, Ole Miss fans are like the girlfriend that he left. They're mad, they're jealous, they're crying. But I got something to say, Ole Miss fans. Never fear, Pete Golden is here. The dirtiest player in the game is out of here, Paul.
0: We're sharing some more dates and kickoff times with you that were announced today. First 3 weeks will be released in 2 weeks and one day at SEC Media Days. But there have been a few that are out there. Thanksgiving Day and Black Friday. You've got the Egg Bowl at noon Eastern, Florida State, Florida, at 3:30 Eastern. And then that night, just like it was last year, you got the game. This game is going to be where? Is that in Austin this year? I'm trying to remember. Oh, it's in A&M this year. Okay. So Kyle Field gets the second game of the three. It's just the third game of that. So it's fantastic games there. So we'll share more as we get closer. But that we are in that season where we're finding out when these games will actually be played. And I think there's some more schedules coming after that. Let me check in with Savvy up next in Mobile, Alabama. Savvy, you there? Apparently not. JD is back. Hey, JD.
3: Oh, thank you for taking my call again. Hey, Long, you want to come after somebody? I got a nickname for you. How about Long Nap? Because when you call, that's what people want to do. You're boring. It makes people want to take a nap. How about if you want to make people happy, don't call back for a long time. How about that? Don't come after me. We dodged a bullet when we offered you the Don Johnson jacket and you turned it down. We dodged a bullet. Pick on somebody you can handle because you can't handle me, cuz. You can't handle me. Thank you, Paul. War damn eagle.
0: Ty is up next in Tennessee. Hello, Ty.
4: Hey, how you doing, Paul? Thanks for taking my call.
0: Thank you.
4: I wanted to ask you, how you doing?
0: I'm sorry, Ty, what was that?
4: Hello? I was asking how you doing.
0: Ty, I'm doing great. I appreciate you asking me.
4: Oh, well, I was wondering because I was kind of worried about you after the comments you made about Josh Heupel taking Tennessee in the wrong direction. Not making much sense to me. You know,
0: Let me explain that, Ty. It's not like he's running the program off the road. I know what he's gone through, and I know he's the best coach Tennessee has had since Philip Fulmer. But all I said was I don't like the direction it's heading. I thought last year was incredibly disappointing. I'm well aware of the Nico situation, but I was just in shock at the way that season ended, losing at home two different times in November and then losing a bowl game.
4: Well, the Vanderbilt loss, unexcusable. Every Tennessee fan knows that. But all I heard was you saying that the program wasn't headed in the right direction. You didn't like the direction the program was heading in. And all it's headed in was the complete opposite direction of 2010 to 2020. Whenever Tennessee went 29-57 in the SEC, Josh Heupel's already won 70% of that at 24-16 since he's been here. Had two major award winners. The last award winner we had was Eric Berry in 2009.
0: Hey, Ty, let me jump in here for a second. I'm well aware of all that. I have a degree from that school. I follow it closely. I was just simply saying because he's been so successful, I don't like the direction. I wasn't saying the program is dead. I just expect more from a Josh Heupel coach team than what we saw last year. We'll take a break. 30 minutes remaining here on a Tuesday afternoon. Paul Feinbaum here. You know in the SEC, it's go big or go home. Zaxby's is doing just that with the new giant chicken finger wraps. 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Who's got the sauce? Zaxby's.
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13: Now that Wendy's has these new biggie deals, everyone in the family can get what they're craving, from Nugs to JBCs. 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
18: Fifth-ranked Auburn baseball team is set to play Jacksonville State tonight. Tigers are 33-15. Jacksonville State is 40-11. North Alabama on the road tonight to play at Murray. State Lions are 25-25. And Troy's in Birmingham to meet UAB. The Trojans 26-26. UAB is 29-22. Softball regionals this weekend. Alabama set to host USC Upstate on Friday. South Alabama will play against Virginia Tech. Atlanta Braves are back at home tonight when they take on the Chicago Cubs at Truist Park. Grant Holmes will start for the Braves. He's 2-1 with a 4.34 ERA. Colin Ray will start for the Cubs. He's 4-1 with an ERA right around 4.
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0: Let's check out Kelly up next in Mississippi. Hello, Kelly.
1: Paul, I was calling about the Kiffin saga. You know, he made reference to Colonel Reb and the Confederate flag.
0: Right.
1: But he didn't do his homework as far as where the Tigers mascot came from. It was a Louisiana military company in the Civil War called the Tiger Rifles. So that's kind of interesting.

0: What's up, Paul? Can you hear me?
1: Yes, I sure can.
0: Man, I'm a long-time listener, almost 3 decades now. Used to listen to you when my grandma would take breaks during the day. She'd take a nap and listen to you on the radio.
1: Oh, that's great.
0: It's just an honor to, yes, sir, it's an honor to talk to you. Second thing, I would like, this is the greatest sports show across the nation, and it's a sports show, so can we just keep it at sports and keep politics out of it?
1: That's always been our desire, yes.
0: Yes, sir. I'd appreciate that. That's all I want to talk about is sports, and I appreciate people bashing different people from different teams that go for different teams. That's awesome. But the whole politics thing, my parents told me 3 things, and it's don't talk about money, don't talk about politics, and don't talk about religion with other people. Everything else is okay.
1: You know what? I agree with you on that. And there's way too much conversation about politics everywhere else. So we try our best to keep that out of here. Thank you so much for the call. Gino in South Dakota.
2: Hey, Paul. I got a cold today, so I'm not going to sound too great. Not that I sound great to begin with, but J.D. was talking about all these people who are in arrears in terms of their milk money owed. Marilyn Gary, Brad, nobody cares about Georgia except Sweaty Eddie. It's time to pay up. You know, J.D., we might have to go down there and spill some milk. I'd like to talk about Kiffin as well. I think someone called and said something about it's all an act and he's going to quit LSU and go back to California. Remember that, Paul? Who's that?
1: I do remember that.
2: Yeah. I want to say from your lips to God's ear, sir, I just hope that Kiffin brings Sarkisian and they all go back to where they belong, born and raised in California, and coach at Southern Cal where they want to coach. But, you know, we have a huge connection to the Confederacy with Braxton Bragg. You know, a town is named after him, Fort Bragg in Northern California. And, of course, we had the Republic, the California Republic that broke away from the rest of the country. It was Northern California and Southern Oregon. All right, that's all I have today. God bless you, Paul.
1: Thank you so much, Gino. You be well. You take care of yourself. Expired is up next.
3: I wish California would break off again into the freaking ocean, Paul. I'm so tired of listening to all this crap today about Lane Kiffin. Who gives a damn? Who cares? He's an idiot. We've known that for a long time, Paul. Who cares? He's a freaking idiot. And what an idiot. You deserve him, LSU. Expired's tired of this crap. I'll call back when I'm in a better mood. Giggle, Aggies.
1: Long call earlier and was attacked, so we'll give him a chance. We always like to give people a chance to respond. Go right ahead, Long.
4: Thank you, Paul. I'm sorry for calling in twice. Normally I wouldn't do this. Gina, why don't you go to Mount Rushmore and find a hole and hide? That's all I ask for you. But the reason I'm calling back in is I wanted to apologize to J.D. J.D., I appreciate y'all's invitation. And when I called you earlier and just said your J.D. stands for just dumb, it's actually just dumber. I mean, please, for God. And the funny thing is that you're thinking about trying to create a new after hours. You said my calls were long. Okay, I'm going to make this short. Why don't you master hygiene first and literacy second, and then you can think about doing something with your Atari 2600. Have a good night.
1: John is next.
5: Paul, do you remember the show back in 1960, 61 year called Mr. Ed? Did you ever watch Mr. Ed?
1: A horse is a horse, of course. And there's.
5: Paul, that's
1: and no one can talk to a horse
5: anymore.
1: Unless it's Mr. Ed.
5: Okay, let me finish. That's what your show is when you have all these callers call in and talk about this crap. That's what you are, Paul.

0: and get a new hairdo and call.
1: I'm a horse with no name. Is that what you're calling me? Been to the desert?
0: No.
1: John, do us all a favor. Get some coffee, John. Good. Jay is up next. Hey, Jay, go right ahead.
2: Hey, Paul, how are you doing today?
1: Good afternoon.
2: Hey, I wanted to talk about the guy that was talking about Dabo, and, you know, you're either change with the change or change by the change. Do you see NIL ever changing? Where are we going as NIL goes?
1: Well, NILJ is out of control. People are trying to get it back into control. That is extremely difficult to do. Hey, thanks for the call. We're up against a break. A few minutes remaining here on a Tuesday afternoon.
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0: Floyd is up next in Florida. Hello, Floyd.
1: Hey, good to talk to you, Paul. Hey, you know, Sarkisian, he is an underachiever. He's a quarterback whisperer, and they can't hear anything he says. You know, Arch Manning was so ill-prepared when the quarterback in front of him got injured, and he hasn't done anything. I bet you that his uncles and grandfather were very disappointed at the way he played. But see, Sarkisian's got so many quarterbacks. He's got that quarterback from Saraland, Williams. He's got him. He's got quarterbacks from Jackson. And they're all sitting on there getting big checks. And they may be throwing the balls to each other, but they are not. That's why these other, you know, the team from Indiana came in and shocked everybody. That was somebody that prepared their team. And Mendoza had it in his mind. He was not going to miss the Las Vegas practice to go to the White House. He called the president. But, you know, that's just the way people are brought up, but Sarkisian's a lousy choice, and Texas is wasting their money.
0: Thank you for the call. He, you know, what you said about Arch Manning may have been true the first 3 weeks, but I would argue the final 5 or 6 weeks of the season, Arch Manning was one of the best quarterbacks in the country. He's also projected number one in next year's draft. CJ is up next in Oklahoma. Hello, CJ.
2: Oh, hey, Paul, how you doing? Thank you for letting me on your show.
0: Thank you.
2: So not going to say anything negative. I'm not going to say anything positive. I'm just going to say I love all your callers, and I love your show. True or false, Paul, you got the number one show from 2 to 6.
0: True.
2: True, I agree. I think everybody needs to relax, calm down. We're getting close to 100 days to football. And I think everybody should just be nice to each other and go Sooners. We're getting close to September 5th.
0: Hey, thank you very much, CJ. Swap Dog is up next.
3: Well, I'm sitting on a corner in Waycross, Georgia. Such a fine sight to see. It's the Fine Bomb Show, and Paul's on a roll right here on my TV. Come on, Paul. Come on, Paul. I got to know if your wise words will make sense of it all. I may lose or I may win, so pick up the phone, I'm calling in. I got to know if your wise words are going to save me. Ooh, ooh. Ooh.
0: Wow. How about
3: hey, Paul,
0: that?
3: What's going on, brother?
0: You know, that's a great song that was started by Jackson Browne and finished by Glenn Frey. How about that?
3: Yeah, I wish I had God rest his soul. If he'd been singing it with me, it would have sounded a whole heck of a lot better.
0: You know, the story behind that, though, Swamp Dog, Jackson Browne had written most of the song, and Glenn Frey came over to see him night, and there was one bridge he couldn't finish. And it turned out to be one of the Eagles' first big hits. And, I mean, Jackson did okay. I don't want to act like he did. Hey, thanks so much for the call. Really enjoyed it. Let's check in with Brian in Tulsa. Hey, Brian.
4: Hey, Paul. First of all, somebody needs to do Swamp Dog after that call. Number two, John, you're talking about Mr. Ed. Dude, you sound more like Mr. Ed's ass with that phone call, John. So let's just, you always say, let's use your cup of coffee. No, John, don't even stick to decaf. Just quit the coffee. Just take your Prozac, shut the hell up, and go back to the barn. Paul, I'm out.
0: Candace is up next in Nashville.
5: Hey, Paul. Sounds like Brian's been dipping into the antidepressants and may have tardive dyskinesia before long.
0: Sounded more like your antifreeze.
5: I haven't heard from AJ. I'm starting to think he has hantavirus, and maybe he can pass that on to I-Man. Just wanted to...
0: I mean, listen, the idea of suggesting that, and this is a serious virus, but oh my goodness, just when you just when you think it can't get any worse. Tim is up next in Arkansas. Hey, Tim.
6: Well, hey, Paul, thanks for squeezing me in. You know, all this Lane Kiffin stuff. You know, Lane, he's not the first one to ever stick his foot in his mouth like that. You know, actually, I remember back in the 70s when Lou Holtz was a coach at Arkansas, and you might remember this too. He would go on Johnny Carson.
0: Right.
6: And Johnny asked him once, said, talking about players getting paid, players getting their grades done. And Lou said, well, I know one thing. I've had players that could do anything in the world with a football except autograph it.
0: That's good.
6: I mean, and so I think that was his last season at Arkansas.
0: Yeah, by the way, Tim, I had a chance to sit with him at dinner about 3 years ago and interview him, and even at the end of his life, he was one of the funniest people I have ever been around. Thanks so much for the call. Mary is in Lake Charles, Louisiana. Hello, Mary.
7: Hey, Paul, how are you?
0: We are doing great. Thank you.
7: I'm a first-time caller. We watch you all the time. Love your show.
0: Thank you.
7: I just had a couple of comments. As far as I got to turn the TV down because I'm overriding myself.
0: Take your time.
7: But as far as Lane Kiffin, the only thing I can say is I think he's narcissistic, so we'll move beyond that. Everything else, I like. Everything else is looking good. I appreciate most of the things that most people say, but my one question is also, where is Legend today?
0: You know, I'm glad you brought that up. I haven't heard from Legend. This is 2 days into the week. I haven't heard from Legend either day, so I'm hoping he's okay.
7: Oh, so do I. Well, anyway, that's about all I have to say, and we'll look forward to seeing you tomorrow, and if you can find out about Legend, I'd be glad to hear about him.
0: I was about to send the FBI out, but maybe that's not the best suggestion. Hey, thanks so much, Mary. I'll find someone else to go look for Legend. Chris is up next in Ohio. Hey, Chris.
8: Hey. Hey, Paul.
0: Good afternoon.
8: You took a call for me a while ago. I was born in Birmingham, Alabama, Jefferson County. And
0: yes,
8: we moved when our church got blown up. But what I wanted to call you and tell you, there's a lot of people in the Big Ten that I love your show because it's just not about you and the things you talk about, you're on point. And I just appreciate you. I'm 67 years old. I played sports at a high level. And it's so nice to hear someone and watch somebody with knowledge and class. And you personify that. I hope you keep doing what you're doing, Paul. You're a winner.
0: Chris, I can't tell you what that means. And in talking about the past, it's troubling to hear what you said about your church because it was a different time and it was a tragic time. But thank goodness, I think we're hopefully in a better place. You be well, Chris. You take care of yourself, and I hope we can talk again soon. We are at. Absolutely. We need.

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